things. One is Dajjal, as you know, what they say in English, Antichrist, means a particular figure that comes in the time of, you know, before and close to the time of coming of Imam Mahdi, Jalallahu Ta'ala Farajahu Sharif. Or it can be in a general sense, Dajjal is someone who tries to coat things with gold in the sense that it's wrapping up falsehood in a beautiful way. This is a general sense of Dajjal. So Dajjal is deceiving us by presenting things in an attractive way without them being really good. So either Rasulullah meant Dajjal as that specific figure in Akhir al-Zaman or general. One of the things that can happen is that individuals may come to you. They come on your way. They look very nice. They win your trust. It can be a man. It can be a woman. It can be an elder. It can be younger. It can be a sheikh with amama. It can be any person that they can deceive you. You have to be very careful. Oh, As-Sa'ah, or the time of resurrection comes, which then finishes everything in this world. So what are you waiting for? Don't wait for, you know, a miracle to give you eternal life in dunya. That was enough that Adam was deceived. Yeah, because Iblis said, هَلْ أَدُلُّكُمْ عَلَىٰ شَجَرَةِ الْخُلْدِ وَمُلْكٍ لَا يَبْلَىٰ. Shall I show you there is a tree that if you eat from that tree, you will be permanently in this place. He was deceived, and that's enough for all of us. We should not be deceived by this temptation of being here forever. Yeah? We are here for a short period of time, which is the only opportunity that we have. We have utilized it in the best way. The most clever people are the people who know how to use their life properly. The most clever people are those that when they reach end of their life, they won't regret. You know, live in the way that you would not regret when you are old, when you are close to death. That's the best thing. Then Rasulullah starts with something about knowledge and ulama, and how you have to be careful with the things that you know. This is very beautiful. There are a few lines. Inshallah, we will talk about this, inshallah, tomorrow. Tonight, I would like to connect to Imam Mahdi, ajalallah, farajahu sharif. Because the main mourner for Abu Abdullah is Imam Mahdi, ajalallahu ta'ala farajahu sharif. We are mourners, but indeed we try to help him and share part of the pain of Imam Mahdi. But his pain is the most severe because of many reasons. First of all, he knows exactly what happened. We don't know many of the tragedies. And even if you know, to see is different. If you were given a recorded video, it's different from reading on the book. Imam Mahdi knows all the tragedies as happened. When Imam Zainul Abidin, who was there, was not able to drink water till end of his life without crying, what is the condition of Imam Mahdi? Would be very difficult. This is why in Ziyarat al-Nahiyya says, لَأَبْكِيَنَّ عَلَيْكَ بَدَلَ الدُّمُوعِ دَمَا. Instead of tears, I shed blood for you. And also the level of his love is very high. No one among us has that kind heart that Imam Mahdi has.

Those who have more kind heart, they suffer more. And no one also like Imam Mahdi knows the value and position of these people. If you want to understand what tragedy happened, you have to know who was Imam Hussein. If you know Imam Hussein as Imam Mahdi knows, your pain would be not bearable. So he is in the greatest pain.

You also cry when you see our sins and how bad we are. This also adds to your pain.

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You try to attend different majalis for your grandfather Hussein.

mercy. 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Now your tears are turned into blood because you have cried so much for Abu Abdullah. Allah la'natullah ala al-qawm al-zalimin wa sayya'lamu al-ladhina zalamu ayyamun ghalabin yanghalabun. O Allah, please send our salams to Imam Mahdi ajalallah. Please comfort his heart with our little adha for Abu Abdullah. Please make his kind heart happy and pleased with us. Please answer his du'as for Faraj. Please answer his du'as for improvement in the condition of the Shia. Please prolong the life of our maraji and ulama who connect us to our imam.

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Please give shifa to the people who have no hope except you. Please send your rahmah and maghfirah to all mu'mineen and mu'minat who have passed away, especially those who have rights upon us. Alhamdulillah, Rabbil Alameen.

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0: O Muhammad, O Ali,
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1: Ar-Rahman Ar-Rahim.
0: The All-Beneficent, the All-Merciful. Master of the day of retribution. You alone do we worship, and to you alone do we turn for help. Guide us on the straight path. 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Such as have not incurred your wrath nor are astray.

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A couple of points before I can commence tonight's majlis. First of all, with regards to yesterday's timings, it was an aberration, an anomaly that took place, and I realized it as I reached my hotel room, not only because of the time that went, because of the fact that it takes a lot of toll on me to with my health conditions to recite excessively. So the idea has always been to limit the timings under an hour, and that will always be the aim. But sometimes it so happens that you reach a certain point in your discussion that to stop it at that time loses the entire focus and the message is not conveyed. So despite all the best of the intention, sometimes it's mashallah. Secondly, it's with regards to, see, normally when we recite something, it's always a review that we play back once we go back wherever we stay to see what is it that you have said or we have said, and is there any possibility of some misconceptions being played into the minds of the people. Because ideally this platform is not for creating confusion, this platform is to remove confusion. It's always the effort is that, and this is what always you should look out. If you find something being recited on a member that is, or somebody reciting things on the member that is bringing about confusion rather than removing confusion, then there's a problem. So we always go back and replay what we've said and to see if there could be anything that has been said at the spur of the moment that has the potential to create some confusion, some vagueness in the minds of the people, and then there's always the opportunity to come back and correct. And if there are errors, you put up your hand and say, sorry, I made a mistake. I'm also one of the non-masumin who follow a masum. And if there's a room for correction or a room for clarification, then we use this platform to correct it so that nobody goes back as much as our intention is with confusion. And so last night, there was this one incident that I mentioned, and probably one part of it could have a problematic thought process in certain minds, and I thought I would just very quickly in a minute or two just sort it out so that it doesn't play into anybody's minds. It was that incident that I mentioned about the history behind, or the incident behind, the fifth Imam narrating that hadith, Abwalana Muhammad wa Awsatuna Muhammad and Akhiruna Muhammad. And there was a time when we said that Imam Sajjad Salawatullahi Wasalamu Alayhi, Jabir is narrating this tradition, and Jabir is narrating, and I had quoted verbatim what Jabir had said from the tradition when he said, فَتَكَلَّمَ بِكَلَامٍ لَمْ نَفْحَمْ. He uttered certain things that we did not understand. And then all of a sudden, people saw that Imam Zainul Abidin's face had got transferred into his son, Imam Baqir alayhi salam's face, and Imam Baqir's face had come onto his face. At that time, the riwayat says, and I'd mentioned this over here, فَقَرُّوا سَاجِدًا, they fell into prostration. But what I forgot to mention was that before they fell into prostration, they uttered one sentence. And that sentence with the prostration that they did would then solve the feeling what I felt that could have created a problem. Before they fell into sajda, the riwayat says, Jabir is narrating, as soon as they saw the change of face taking place between the father and the son, the first thing that they uttered was, La ilaha illallah. And then فَخَرُّوا سَاجِدًا, and then they went into sajda. Now you need to realize that, and probably this is the explanation I want to give you, is that they did not do sajda to Imam Zainul Abidin alayhi salam.

The fact that they said La ilaha illallah, and those are the words of the tradition of Jabir. Jabir says, "Kalu la ilaha illallah, fakharru sajadan." They said La ilaha illallah and went into sajda. Now there are two types of sajda that we've got. One is the sajda for God, and one is the sajda on the orders of God. The sajda for God is what you and me do in the salat. One is the sajda on the orders of God that the malaika did for Hadrat Adam alayhi salam. This is the sajda that is referred to as sajda ta'zim. That people say when we go to the Mashahid al-Mubarakah, you go to the Dari, the Haram, people do sajda. That sajda is not for the Imam, that is sajda ta'zim. That you do sajda thanking God for giving a personality like that Imam who is your guide. So this incident that took place was exactly this. They recited La ilaha illallah, there is no God except Allah, and then they went down in sajda as a mark of ta'zim, and then the words, what they said, actually attested to this. That أَقْرَرْنَا بِخَصَائِسِكُمْ We accept your fadail. وَآمَنَّا بِوِلَايَتِكُمْ And we accept and we brought iman on your vilayat. So this was a small little part that was plaguing me, that it shouldn't bring about confusion into the minds. And so now with this we start off today, tonight's lecture, bringing a little recap from last night's lecture to link up to tonight's majlis. Last night we discussed and we said we will, and you know what we've been always been discussing. The idea of this entire series, because of this tumultuous nature of the atmosphere, in terms of every Tom, Dick and Harry feels he becomes a spokesperson of Islam. Every Tom, Dick and Harry feels he can say things about Islam as his opinion, and that opinion has to be then accepted by everybody, as opposed to what Islam itself says, as opposed to what the Marajia themselves say, as opposed to what those top echelons in the hierarchy of Ulum, who are representatives of Imam-e-Zamana, who are the Naib-e-Aam of Imam-e-Zamana, what they talk about. And the idea is to pick up, in all these 11 nights or 12 nights that we've got, to pick up small little bits of wilaya of the Masumeen, and at times wilayat specifically of Amir al-Mu'mineen alayhi salam, and present before you with those three objectives. Do not lose those three objectives that we have in mind. One is to reinvigorate the fadail of the Ahlul Bayt regarding the vilayat that we've been taught and we've been hearing from the time we've been children. That's point number one. Secondly, to learn more about the fadail and the aspects of vilayat that are so subtle and so profound. Subtle is something else and profound is something else. Both can go together, which we don't know, and this is what we will also need to discuss and we are discussing. And the third is that there are certain conceptions or concepts in our minds that have somehow got into our minds which need correction, which need polishing. And that is the idea, that we present these things, so if those concepts that we've got in the minds that have some rough edges, we polish them out so that inshallah when we go to the qabr and we have these individuals come before us, we are not ashamed that we messed about with your vilayats. And we will see, inshallah, as we go through these nights as to what takes place, inshallah, with the will of God, inshallah. Last night we picked up this incident, this particular concept, that is one of the musallamat of our madhab. And that is the imams of the Ahlul Bayt with the wilayat and mutlaqat that they have got after Allah subhanahu wa ta'ala, is that they are superior to the prophets, and we discussed it. And not just discussed it, but we proved it. Again, that incident about Awwalana Muhammad, Akhirana Muhammad, and that's, we don't want to repeat it. And after that, we discussed also the fact that the sixth Imam has categorically stated, and even Amirul Mu'mineen has categorically stated, that all the Anbiya was sent with, after having believed in God, God took from them the commitment that you believe in the vilayat of the Ahlul Bayt. Because the vilayat of the Ahlul Bayt emanates from the vilayat of the Holy Prophet. And the vilayat of the Holy Prophet has been given to him by Allah, by his absolute vilaya. And you know, vilayat means authority. So now we're slowly moving from those English words to the Arabic words. And this is how you need to realize. Vilayat means authority. At that point, we also mentioned that this vilayat of the Ahlul Bayt was of such immense importance that Hazrat Ibrahim, in that tradition that we mentioned, also was mushtaq of becoming Inna min shi'atihi la Ibrahim. Ibrahim expressed his desire at the time when he was created in that alam al-dhar and the alam al-arwah, that Ya Rabbi Ilahi, is it possible that you put me into the folds of the vilayat of Amirul Mu'mineen? And God picked up his words, and that reality he put out up into the Quran. He says, this
is what I'm going to put into the Quran. Ahlul Ilm will tell you what this

means and they should remain in this Quran after the Day of Judgment because of the importance. A person like Nabi Ibrahim is mushtaq and is exhibiting his ishtiyaq to become one of the Shi'ites of Amirul Mu'mineen alayhi salatu wasalam. At that point of time, last night, we stopped at one point when I said that in order to understand the greatness of this wilayat that has been bestowed upon, graced upon to this entire family of the Nabi and the Holy Prophet and his holy progeny, is the fact that we find in history, we find in the traditions, we find in the entire program that God has done for, has planned for this entire world of existence, numerous occasions where he has... Look, this is not a correct word, but every time, every mafhoom, every thought process cannot be expressed in a correct word, cannot be expressed in the word that we humans use. And this is not just my taqseer or my shortcoming. Even at times, and again, this might not be a shortcoming, a right word for God, but even at times, God realizes that the profundity of the meanings that he wants to convey to the people are so lofty that human beings with their language have not created words to present those concepts into the world so that it can be delivered to the people. And that is the reason you have these words and these ayat in the Quran which are referred to as the mutashabihat. Mutashabihat means when you read those ayat, you can get several meanings. The reason for that particular thing is that there are certain ayat that say, "Qul la ilaha illallah," the Prophet said, or you say, "Qul huwallahu ahad." This is categorical, easy to understand. "Qul huwallahu ahad," Allah is one. But then there are certain mafhum that when God wants to put it into words, the words do not have the ability to convey those meanings. But he has to use those words that you and I use on a daily basis, or what the Arabs used in those days, for him to communicate the meaning. There was no other way for him to communicate the meanings except by means of those words. So when he's trying to put those words into the best possible meaning available at that point of time in the process of communication between the people, we find that the words now give different meanings which are picked up by different people. And they go on different routes till you find somebody who comes and tells you all those meanings are incorrect. This is the correct meaning, and that is why we say that individual or those individuals who identify to us the correct meanings are the Ahlul Bayt. So for example, it's becoming too complicated for you, so let me give an example. You have this verse, like I just mentioned, claim, clear, muhkam, قُلْ هُوَ اللَّهُ أَحَدْ, tell Allah is one. There is no double meaning in this. There is no concept of several meanings. This is just one meaning. Say Allah is one. Khalas. One of the muhkamat. Absolute clear meaning. But then there are certain verses which are have different meanings. Like for example, Yadullah fawqa aydihim. The hand of God is upon their hands. No, hand of God upon their hands is a problem. Because Allah does not have a hand. Then how do you take it? But over here, when God wants to say, I'm putting forward all my power behind a certain person, he has no option except to use these words to show the meaning that he wants to convey. So a lot of time we have these instances where we find that numerous things that we want to convey is not being conveyed. But when it comes to the meaning that we want to talk about in terms of the wilayat of the Ahlul Bayt, last night we explained to you that the prophets, the program were molded, and I digress from here. The word is, I would like to use, it's not correct, don't hold me to it, but God compromised, God utilized, again, don't hold me to it, I'm not getting the right word. God compromised, God utilized, God employed the prophets to further the program of the Ahlul Bayt. He used them, again, not a right word, but he used them to further the program and the plan that he had ordained for the Ahlul Bayt for the end of the world. Now, don't let these words reduce the azamat and the rank of the Anbiya that we are talking about.

And in order to explain this, I will give you an example. Look, when in the ilm of Amirul Mu'mineen, ordained in the ilm of God, that Karbala has to take place. In order for Karbala to take place, Hussein has to be there. When Hazrat Zahra, salawatullahi wa salamuhu alayha, when she passed away, and now Ali is looking for a wife, but in this instance he's looking for a specific individual who's going to deliver him a specific child with a view to Hussein and Karbala. And all of us know this. The marriage to Ummul Baneen primarily was this purpose. So he sends Aqil out, his brother, go and look for a family that is religious, that are muhibbin of the Ahlul Bayt, and are chivalrous and brave. With what purpose? To get a son by the name of Abbas, who is going to be a support, who is going to be a helper to Hussein ibn Ali. And this is what we've always seen. Abbas was always a helper to Hussein ibn Ali. The creation of Abbas, the desire for Abbas, Abbas being brought into this world was primarily to support Hussein ibn Ali, isn't it? But this in no way reduces the rank of Abbas. Because just because we say he was utilized to promote Hussein ibn Ali, to support Hussein ibn Ali, he himself says, never in my life that Hussein is sitting and I have ever sat beside him. Never have I called you a brother. I've always called you Sayyidi. This itself shows that he was brought to serve the purpose of Hussein ibn Ali. But this in no way diminishes any rank from Hazrat Abbas. He continues to remain Abbas. He continues to draw the maximum crowd on the 8th night of Muharram. He continues to be the Babul Hawaid, and he continues to be the Mashiyat of God, improving and getting our desires accepted by Allah subhanahu wa ta'ala. Why? Because he's been used for somebody of the caliber of Hussein ibn Ali. So when we say Abbas is used, Abbas was made to help, Abbas was brought into existence from Hussein, Hussein's rank demands that Abbas's rank automatically gets raised. This is what I want to tell you. So when I tell you today, and I'm finding it so difficult to get the right words, and again I keep repeating, don't hold me to this, that when we say the Anbiya were made to be employed to further the program of the Ahlul Bayt, this in no way diminishes their rank. In fact, the fact, just like Abbas being used for Hussein, to support Hussein, to be the vanguard, the backbone of Hussein, elevates Abbas in the rank. Similarly, being used for the Ahlul Bayt elevates the Anbiya in the rank. Having understood this, let's move forward. And I want, as I mentioned last evening, I want to present two instances where the Anbiya of some of the Anbiya of God, two instances, were used to further the cause of the Ahlul Bayt, the program of the Ahlul Bayt, the Barnama of the Ahlul Bayt, the Barnamage of the Ahlul Bayt. First individual, all of you have heard this name, is Hadrat Khidr. Hadrat Khidr has a very checkered life. He's a very distinguished life. And it's no surprise that he is one of those individuals chosen to further the cause of the Ahlul Bayt, Nabi of God. And it's numerous rivayat have indicated that he was one of the prophets of God. Rivayat from the sixth Imam, he was sent to people to invite people towards Tawheed, to invite people towards Nubuwwah, to invite people towards Ma'ad. However, in the Quran, you don't find the name Al-Khidr. The name is not there. Reference is there, and all of us know about it. That incident of Hadrat Musa meeting that individual, where in Surah Al-Kahf, verse number 65, God says, فَوَجَدَا Musa and his companion, فَوَجَدَا عَبْدٌ مِّنْ عِبَادِنَا. They found one abd, one servant from amongst my servants. God is saying, Surah Al-Kahf, verse number 65. فَوَجَدَا Musa and the person, the slave who was with him, or the companion who was with him, they found abdan min ibadina. They found one servant from amongst our servants. But the servant was no ordinary servant. آتَيْنَاهُ رَحْمَةً مِنْ عِنْدِنَا. This servant, which rivayat and traditions relate to be Hadrat Khidr. God says, this servant, this abd whom Musa meant, one of my servants, Khidr, آتَيْنَاهُ رَحْمَةً مِنْ عِنْدِنَا. From

Thus we gave him rahmah, wa allamnahu min ladunna ilman, and we gave him knowledge from our own direct source. References made, riwayat tell us he's Khidr. But there are some very important nukat in his life that I want to mention. So first of all, he was the prophet. Second of all, he has a long life, and all of us know. He's one of those four prophets that are still alive. And according to one of the traditions of the eighth Imam, he will continue to live ila yawmin yunfakhu fis-sur, till the day the trumpet is blown by Israfil. That means up to the threshold of the day of judgment. He's alive today and he's moving around. Riwayat also tell us that every year he comes to the manasik of Hajj. Every year he's in Mina. Every year he's in Arafat. Riwayat tell us in Arafat, when people are praying and doing istighfar on the plains of Arafat, on the day of Arafah, he is there. And Riwayat tell us he hears the du'as of the people that they do. And he recites Ameen, a Nabi of God, a Masoom of God, a Mustajab al-Da'awat of God, in the plains of Arafat, on the day of Arafah. He hears people crying out for God and his and their hajat, and he says Ameen to them. The Riwayat tell us. Riwayat tell us, he comes and meets us. Masumin tell us. He comes to us. He meets us. He does salam to us. But there's a reason for his longevity of his life. But before I come to that, for Hadrat Khidr, the name Khidr is a very... His name is actually not Khidr. Khidr is a basically a title, a nickname that was given to him. Riwayat tell us his name is either Baliya, certain Riwayat Taliya. Baliya ibn Mulkan, ibn Milkan, with a kasra. Baliya ibn Milkan, aka Hadrat Khidr alayhi salam, comes from a direct lineage of Hadrat Nuh alayhi salam. So it's, the lineage goes like this. Goes, Baliya means Khidr, ibn Milkan, ibn Abir, ibn Arf Khukdash, ibn Sam, ibn Nuh. This is the entire lineage of Hadrat Khidr, going right up to Hadrat Nuh. And from the son Sam of Hadrat Nuh. Now, this Baliya or Khidr, as we know, before he became Khidr, he had a miracle. See, all prophets were sent with a miracle as their business cards. So when they would go and say, قُولُ لَا إِلَهَا إِلَّا اللَّهِ Say, لَا إِلَهَا إِلَّا اللَّهِ I am the representative of God to invite you to the religion of God. They would say, show me your credentials. Show me your business cards. This business card was a miracle, was the mu'jiza that the Anbiya had. All of us know this. His miracle was that wherever, and the Riwayat says this, Riwayat from the sixth Imam, says wherever he would go, wherever he would sit down, if that land was arid, if land was dry, it was desert, by the mere presence of Hadrat Khidr, it would become blooming and lush green. If he would sit on a dried branch of a tree, that dried branch would become fresh. If he would touch a tree that has died and withered away, that tree would become full and blooming. And hence the name Khidr. Khidr in Arabic is the word for green. That's why you have Khidr, you have Akhdar. Akhdar means green color. Those who know Arabic, Akhdar means green color. The plural form of green color is Khadra. Al-Jaziratul Khadra, the green land. Remember, the land that we talk about when we talk about, discuss the island of Imam Zamana, where he's stationed and where he's controlling the affairs of the universe. Jaziratul Khadra, the green land. And that is the reason in Arabic, the vegetables are called Khadrawat. All coming from the word Khe, Wad and Ra. And hence his name became Khidr. Because whatever he would touch, he would turn into greenery. Blooming, flowering, dead trees become life, come to life. Now, this individual, Hadrat Khidr, he's got a lot of rank. But one thing that stands out about him is his longevity of life. He was born in that lineage of Hadrat Nuh, continues to live still today. And as mentioned before, the eighth Imam said he will continue to live up to ila yawmi yunfakhu fis-sur, till the time the trumpet is blown. But the important thing over here to understand is, what is the reason for this longevity? Why such a long life? Again, when we say that they are utilized for the Ahlul Bayt, we are not degrading them.

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But there is a riwayat. See, normally when you see something, you want to ask the reason why. The same question as it appears to us now, why is Hazrat Khidr being given such a long life? Somebody came to ask the eighth Imam, why is it that he's got such a long life? Now today, in today's explanation, I'm going to juxtapose two riwayat. One riwayat from the sixth Imam, Sadiq Ali Muhammad, Ja'far ibn Muhammad ibn Sadiq, salawatullahi wa salamu alayhi. And the other from the Shah-e Khurasan,

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And the other from the Shahi Khurasan, Sultan is Zameen wa Asman, Malik Rizai, Khalik do Jahan, Iftikhar Payambaran, Mahabub Imaman, Sultan Abul Hasan Ali ibn Musa Rida, Salawatullahi wa Salamu Alayhi. I'm using both these two ahadith found in the book of Sheikh Saduq, Kamaluddin wa Tamamun Ni'mah. See, Sheikh Saduq is a personality we need to know about him. And some of his books are so important. And the tradition that he's drawn in such intensity that you find the marajib actually having a copy next to them. These books that he's written. One of the books on Sheikh Saduq's personality we explained yesterday. One of his books is Kamaluddin wa Tamamun Ni'mah. Both these traditions from the 6th Imam and the 8th Imam are being narrated by Sheikh Saduq in this book. And I'm juxtaposing both of them to give you a complete picture so that I don't have to move between traditions and you don't lose track. Somebody comes and asks the Imam, the Masumin, why is it that Hadrat Khidr was given such a long life, such a protracted life? The Masumin give two reasons. And both these reasons are related to the Ahlul Bayt. Both these reasons, not just to the Ahlul Bayt. Both these reasons to that personality on which the entire plan of God for the future is based. Who? Baqiyatullahi khayrul lakum in kuntum ta'amun. The Imam Zaman of our time, ajjalallahu ta'ala farajahu sharif. The entire plan of God up to the day of judgment is so much dependent on this one personality. That he's taken upon himself to protect this personality by putting him into ghaibat. He says, my entire plan, وَنُرِيدُ أَنَّمُنَّ عَلَى الَّذِينَ اسْتُضْعَفُوا فِي الْأَرْضِ. We will give the ruling of this entire world, which is right now in the hands of the unjust, on the oppressors, on the tyrants. We will hand over the control of this world into the hands of the salihin. And at the top of that list is that last hujjat of mine who will fulfill my promise which I've put into the Quran. And for that reason, I have to protect him. God himself has taken upon himself to protect him. Now this, both these reasons that the imams were asked the question and the imams answered, two reasons, all related to Imam Zaman. So somebody comes and asks, Ya Ibn Rasulullah, why is it that he's got a long life? One, the imam says, in the ilm of God, before even Khidr was born, in the ilm of God, it was there that a time will come when his 11 hujjat will be killed. And there will be the 12th hujjat. And in the ilm of God, it was there written in the Lawhi Mahfuz that the 12th will survive. And he will be the one who will be fulfilling the promise of God that he has made. He will make in the Quran come to fruition. This individual is going to have a long life. God knew it in his ilm. And God also knew it in his ilm that this long life will become the focus and the target of people to object to the existence of this imam. Will object that how can an individual live for such a long time? To answer those objections and to nullify the evil intentions of those people who want to put a question mark on this wali of God who has the vilayat mutlaqa after the vilayat of God. God gave Hazrat Khidr a long life to prove to the people, if Khidr can have a long life, then why could Imam Zaman not have a long life? This is the word, these are the words of the tradition. The tradition is a long one. I cannot say everything. But Imam says, the words are so profound. He says, Allah did not give him a long life because of his risalat. Allah did not give him a long life because he was an abd of God. Allah did not give him a long life because he was promoting the religion of God. The only reason that Allah gave Khidr a long life so as to provide an answer to those people who will object to the long life of Imam Zamana, that there is an example of a person who lived a long life. If you can accept him, why can you not accept this man having a long life? And you find today, unfortunately, that members of the other sect, they actually have a problem. So how could you have a person living such a long life? But you yourself believe in Khidr.
You yourself know he's having a long life. You accept him. You accept the longevity of his life. Now you oppose the longevity of the life of Imam Zamana. كيف تحكمون? How do you answer to this? How do you object to this? One hand you accept it. On the other hand you want to

Because it's prejudice? Is it bias? So if this can be possible, that can also be possible. Anyway, this is how Khidr was given a long life, primarily to answer the opponents of the longevity of the life of Imam Zaman. That's using Khidr to promote the cause of the Ahlul Bayt. And second reason, Rivayat say, when people ask why the long life, it says God knew in His infinite knowledge. Ajab, this is how. This wilayat we need to understand now. We need to thank our forefathers that we are born into this faith. I'm telling you. What I'm telling you now in 12 days is 12 hours, yeah? This has got 120 hours of studying that I give you 12 hours. 108 hours that I've not even talked to you about. I can't talk to you about. But we know what's going on in our mind when we're talking about this. And sometimes we know when we're talking, we have to stop. Because of that rush that comes into our minds. Says, second point, the reason that was asked. It says, in the ilm of God, it had gone to pass. That there is going to come to pass this individual who's going to have a long life. And he is going to go into a protracted period of ghaiba. But right now, it's almost 1200 years. Right now, it's almost 1200 years. How many more years? You tell me. How many more years? We don't know. Because right now, 1,000 years, 1,200 years, in the eyes of God is 1.2 days. Each year, each 1,000 years is one day in the eyes of God. So when Allah says, we see Qiyamat Qareeb, Qareeb means how much? Even if it's 5 days, that means 5,000 years. We don't know. In the ilm of God, it was there that Imam Zamana is going to have a long life. And in the sense of having the long life, he is going to have a protracted period of ghaibah. Protracted period of ghaiba means he's going to be in isolation. He's going to stay away. He will not be able to come forward and manifest himself that I am the Hujjat of God. At that time, that man is going to be very lonely. In order to give him comfort, I need to give him somebody who has the ability to whom the secrets can be revealed. Khidr was one individual in the eyes of God who could be made mahram to the secrets of Imam Zamana and the identity of Imam be revealed to him. And the riwayat says, because of this, Khidr was chosen so that he could become a companion of Imam Zamana, a anis of Imam Zamana, a munis of Imam Zamana, to give him company when Imam is in isolation and in absolute loneliness. We were in a period of COVID. We know what isolation means. We know what self-isolation means. We know what quarantine means. You want to sit in your house, not just your house, you're supposed to be in your room. Not just your room, nobody's supposed to enter. Nobody's supposed to go out. You are there stuck for 10 days. Ask those people who have been in quarantine. Ask those people who are in a state of isolation. Those 10 days are over. They count the days for them to come out and come into the society. Or to people to do salams to him. People to talk to him. When they are in isolation, they know what happens. Specifically the young youths. Youths need to be in the free nature outside. You coop them up into a room and you see what happens. They're going absolutely crazy. They're counting seconds for the 10 days to get over so that they can come out. Here for 1200 years, this man of God is in the ghaibat, in occultation, in absolute hiding, not just hiding, in absolute ghaibat, disappearance, where people cannot even see him and appreciate his existence. God says to give him company, he kept Khidr with a long life so that Khidr could keep meeting the Imam and be his munis, be his companion. This is what I say, using the Ahlul Bayt to further the agenda, using the Anbiya to further the agenda of the Ahlul Bayt. Ajab, this is that you got a masoom individual. You got a Nabi who's been sent as a Nabi. You got a person who's been sent as a Rasul. Who's a masoom, one of those elite 124,000 people. But he's being utilized to further the program of another special servant of God. Which you and I refer to as Sahib al-Amr, Imam al-Zaman, Ajjalallahu ta'ala farajahu sharif. And over here it is pertinent to mention, yeah, that it's not just hawamawat nahi thi ke Imam Hazrat Khidr goes and might be going to meet him and might be his companion and might be in anis or XYZ. This is true, and I'll give you one instance so for you to understand that all that is being said by the traditions has a veracity to it.

It has a factual reality to it. Has an existential wujud outside the text. You know which incident? The incident of Masjid al-Jamkaran. Have you heard the history of Jamkaran? The Masjid al-Jamkaran? Okay, let me give you in 2-3 minutes, yeah? See now? Now we will cross again then, 1 hour. Then you will tell me it's long. But no, I will not cross, inshallah. Masjid al-Jamkaran has a history. How it came into existence. And the protagonist of this, if I might use this word, was an individual by the name of Hasan ibn Muthle al-Jamkarani. Hasan ibn Muthle al-Jamkarani was an individual who actually kick-started this entire process. Now, I'm not going to tell you the entire history. Up to a certain point, because I need to talk to you about Khidr. I'm not talking about Janazi al-Jamkaran. That's another time. Now, probably I will talk something about it, because it's related to Wilaya. This session, this series, anything that is having an effect on Wilaya, we need to discuss as much as is possible. Jamkaran has us. I'll tell you why. So this Hasan ibn Muthle is saying one day in the month of Ramadan, on the 17th of the month of Ramadan, I was sleeping. All of a sudden, in the year 393 Hijri, so all of a sudden somebody knocks at my door. This is 393, is the start of that entire incident that culminated in the construction of this Masjid al-Jamkaran. This Masjid al-Jamkaran, about whom? Marhum Ayatullah al-Uzma Shahabuddin Marashi. You'll know about him. Yeah, we go to Iran. Who doesn't know about Shahabuddin Marashi? That man of God who would fast for 3 days, who would not eat for 3 days, collect the money to buy books to set up that library of Marhum Ayatullah Najafi in Qom, which is one of those priceless treasures of the Shiite world. Manuscripts in that library, never found in any other library in the world. Sheikh Ayatullah Sayyid Shahabuddin Maraishi saying, this Masjid al-Jamkaran, he's saying, most of my meetings with Imam Zamana would take place in Masjid al-Jamkaran. Most of my meetings and mulaqat with Imam Zamana took place in Masjid al-Jamkaran. This Masjid al-Jamkaran we are talking about. Hasan ibn Muthle Jamkarani says it was the 17th of the month of Ramadan. It was night. I was sleeping. My Ramadan. I have done my iftar, tired, resting. 393 Hijri. Somebody knocks at my door. I open the door and see some individuals, noble. You can see from the faces, these are not ordinary people. He says, yes, what can I do? I said, Hasan ibn Muthle, you need to come with us. He said, come with you, who are you? And come with you at this time of the night, it's midnight, little past midnight, where come? He says, your imam is calling you. He says, who imam? He says, Sahib al-Amr, Imam Zaman. Imam is calling me? He says, yes. He said, all right, I'm coming. Goes inside, dresses up, goes up. He says he goes a little distance, he meets another group. Again, that same type of appearance. Waqar, dignity, nobility. They all go together. He says, I reach a place where I see a place of seat, a bench. This place eventually then becomes the exact place where Masjid al-Jamkaran today stands. He says, I saw a seating arrangement done on which a young man was seated. In front of that young man on his knees was seated an old man with a book, reading out something to the old man. And surrounding that young man were approximately 50-60 individuals, luminous, waqar, dignity. But the amazing thing, Hasan ibn Muthle is saying that with all these individuals, luminous, you can make them out. See, when you go to Iran, you go into Masjid al-Azam, when you have these Dars-e Kharij of Sheikh, for example, Ayatollah Wahid Khurasani, Ayatollah Jawadi Amali, and you see these ulama, you feel awe in their presence. So many ulama. Here he's saying, I'm seeing so many luminous individuals, and seated on it is a young man of 30 whose demeanor, whose personality, whose luminosity, whose brilliance, whose waqar, whose dignity, whose awe outshone all the others. And I'm seeing this young, an old man, almost at that level, but not that level of the person who's sitting, but seated out of respect with his legs folded, a book in his hands, and saying something to that young man.
He says, I saw that young man, he sounded, he looked

approximately around age of 30 years. I was then told, you are now standing before the Imam of your time. This person is seated as the Imam Zamana. Says, okay, if that is Imam Zamana, who is this person who's seated next to him? That old man. He said, that is Khidr. Now, 2 points to this. One, you saw what has happened over here. Hasan ibn Muthlaq goes in the presence of the Imam and says, I estimated him to be 30 years. This is in 393 Hijri. He's looking, Imam is looking as if he's 30 years. Imam is born in 255 Hijri. 393 Hijri. That's almost 150 years. And this is what the Rawat say. When Imam Zamana does Dhuhr, he will appear as a man of 40 years. You have a complete physical appearance description of Imam Zaman in the Rawat. Now it's not the topic. Some other time, if you have the opportunity, we will tell you. He will appear as a Shab, he will appear as a youth of 40 years, a young man of 40. Over there, Janabi Idris appears an old man. Again, laws of physics, because of the wilayat and the qudrat of God, do not touch them. Laws of physics, don't touch them. Why? Because laws of physics have been created by God. Somebody creates something, he's got the power to take it back. You don't believe me? But the Quran says, Hazrat Ibrahim was thrown into the fire. Fire is the physical ability, the physics says it has to burn. God says, I have created the heat in the fire, I have the ability to take it back. Ya naru kuni bardan wa salamun ala Ibrahim. O fire, become cool and salubrious upon Ibrahim. That same heat that we had given to you, fire to burn. Now when Ibrahim is within you, I will take away the heat. You will not be able to burn. This is what we say. God controls the physical elements and the physical formula and the physical laws of nature. These laws don't touch them. So here we've got an example. We've got a real reality check. That Hazrat Khidr sitting in the presence of the Imam. This is the Nabi who's sitting behind an imam. Again, I've got nothing to do with a Nabi. I've got nothing to do with an imam. All that I've got to do with is with wilayat and nubuwwat. Last time, last night we said, nubuwwat, wilayat is superior to nubuwwat. Here you have got a Nabi who's sitting with legs folded before an individual who's got a wilayat mutlaqa. Nubuwwat is now serving the cause of wilayat. Do you understand what I'm saying? We're not talking about individuals. We're not talking about Nabi. We're not talking about Imam. We're talking about the mansab, the rank, the authority that wilayat mutlaqa that the Imam has, that is forcing Hazrat Khidr to become subordinate to him. Just as when Isa comes, he will become subordinate to the same individual. You understand what I'm saying? We are not degrading anybody. Just as when we say Abbas never sat in the presence of Hussein, we are not degrading Abbas. We are in fact elevating him. That what a man that you are spending your entire life and sacrificing your entire life for a person like Hussein ibn Ali. Similarly, we are not degrading Hazrat Khidr. We say Tuba laka ya Hazrat ya Khidr. Glad tidings to you, Khidr, that God has chosen you to serve a person with the vilayat of the category of Imam Zaman. Ajjal Allah ta'ala farajahu sharif. See, today we are in the fourth majlis, and as of now, I'm already one majlis short. That means whatever I needed to say in the third majlis, I'm now reciting in the fourth majlis. I'm already one majlis short. But having come to this point, I want to take you, I can't pass without saying this. And probably I might have to reduce my masab to a certain level. But I have to explain this. Look, this is with a view to serve the vilayat. To serve the wali of God, the wali mutlaqa of God. If you remember, and anything that in this series, anything that goes probably contrary to wilayat, we have to address this as much as the time allows, as much as the mashiyat of God allows to me. If you remember, a few years ago, there was this controversy that God created because of that Arba'in walk, the mashia, yeah? And a certain terminology was used that aroused passions, people, there was a huge controversy, we don't want to go into that. People answered it, it was understood, explained, that's gone. But in that same time when this particular concept was, an ideology was

brought forward with respect to or with regards to the mush, to the walk, and that particular sentence. There was another thing that was in that time said, but in the impact and the outburst of that walk controversy, this particular aspect, it was mentioned twice, it just slipped under the radar. Because that outburst and the backlash was so much, it overshadowed this particular incident or this particular statement that, again, in my opinion, affects the vilayat of the masumin. And what was that? In that entire brouhaha that took place, the entire outrage that took place, there was another sentence that came out, and that was the question mark on the legitimacy and the authenticity of Masjid-e-Jamkaran. I don't know how many of you have paid attention. And at that time, I realized, I said, this is going under the radar. Because it was said that this has no authenticity. This masjid has no authenticity. Twice it was said. And in my naqis understanding, I don't know if it has been addressed. But having got this opportunity, I cannot let it go to pass. And the fact is that when you have an instruction from the Wali of God, and that also a Waliya Mutlaqa of God, having the Vilayat-e Mutlaqa, a Waliya Mutlaqa with the Vilayat-e Mutlaqa, his orders are the orders of God. And upon the orders of God, when a construction is built, and somebody comes and puts a question mark, this does not have any sanad. And the entire opposition was this, the objection was this, the construction of this mosque has no legitimacy, one. I'm giving you mafhum, the paraphrasing what has been. It has no legitimacy, one. It has no authenticity, two. And third, all this event that has taken place took place in a dream. It was just a dream. It never happened that Hassan ibn Muthli was actually summoned. He went before the Imam. Imam actually outlined the boundaries that needs to be the one for which the Masjid-e-Jamkaran needs to be built, how it needs to be done, from where he will collect the money, how Imam will help him. It's a big history. But Imam tells him, when Hassan ibn Muthli goes before him, Imam says, this is the boundary of that. This plot belongs to somebody. Go to him, collect him. Go to this person, he'll give you the money. I will make arrangements to send some money. Build it over here, because this is the Mashiat of God. And then you have individuals like Ayatollah Shahabuddin al-Marashi saying, the majority of my meeting with Imam Zamana took place in Masjid-e-Jamkaran. Ayatollah Marashi was a sahib-e-karamat. He was a sahib-e-karamat, supernatural acts. We have been in Qum, we know it. About him, it is said that when people in old, today you've got these flashy phones with these digital cameras. In olden days, you didn't have those cameras. The latest technology in those days were the Polaroid cameras where you click and that print comes out. You know that, yeah? Otherwise, you had to click it, then you had to develop the print, and then you would print it, and then you'll get photographs. The dark room, as they call the lab for processing the films. In those days, it was that. Those days I'm talking about. It is ma'roof in Qum that when Ayatollah Marashi, people would go to take photograph, sometimes he's in a good mood. They would take his photographs, he would allow it, the photographs would come. But sometimes when he's not in a good mood, something disturbed him and somebody comes to take photograph, people have been witness. He would just pass his hands over, that portion of the film would not develop. It would not develop. The photograph of Aga would not come. Not once, not now, not twice, so many times. These are the people we are talking about. They say majority of my meeting with Imam Zamana took place in Masjid-e-Jamkaran. Now, because of the fact that the question mark was raised and placed on an instruction on an edifice and a structure that was upon the instruction of the Wali of God, the representative of God, the Hujjat of God upon the earth, it becomes important for us to defend. It becomes imperative upon us to defend. So, how do I defend? Either I do a research and present it. But my research will be thrown down the crap, yeah. Oh, you're biased. Oh, you're fulan. Oh, you're fulan. So what I've done is, at that time when this came up, I set about asking the Maraji and seeking their opinions, either directly or from sources that I knew I could be trusted, that could be trusted, and looking for their statements on Masjid-e-Jamkaran. Today I'm going to show you two or three quotes from Maraji who have talked about Masjid-e-Jamkaran, so that at least if you have got any doubts about the

authenticity, the legitimacy, and the reality of Masjid-e-Jamkaran, that this did not take place in a state of dreams. It took place in reality. Hassan-e-Muthlib met the Imam. Imam verbally spoke to him. In person, outlined the boundaries of Masjid-e-Jamkaran. Then you can be rest assured that this is what our Maraji said, not Sheikh Shahnawaz. Sheikh Shahnawaz is a student, Talib-e-Ilm. He doesn't know anything. But the Maraji knows. So listen to what I'm saying. And I will tell you the names. First, Ayatollah Makarem Shirazi. And this, I'm quoting verbatim. Verbatim. Somebody about Ayatollah Nasir Makarem Shirazi saying, Heech akle sali amtra. I will first recite in Farsi, and then because it's in, the ulama are in Iran, so they respond in Farsi. It says, Heech akle salimi ijaze mukhalifat ba'in masjid muqaddis ra nami dahad. It says, no intellect that is sane will allow and permit anybody to oppose this holy mosque. So if somebody is opposing the holy mosque in the eyes of Aga, his aql is not salim. Look at what Ayatollah Safi Gulpaygani. Ayatollah Safi Gulpaygani, those who've been to Iran, especially those who go in this Madinatul Ilm and Babul Ilm, the summer camps that are organized by the World Federation, they usually have a meeting with one of the ulama, one of the maraji. One of the marajis usually who's accommodative to these things is Ayatollah Safi Gulpaygani. A very old man, past 100 years. But what a life of barakat. You see the books that he's written. Sometimes when you see these individuals, you feel ashamed. What have I done in my life? What have I done except eat, drink, and sleep? Look at what this man has done for Islam. The number of books that he's written. But about the number of books that he's written, we've not even, forget about reading those books. We've not even read the titles of those books. And they say we wasted our life. That is life that God wants. Hayat-e Tayyiba. Our life is not Hayat-e Tayyiba. We are just eating, drinking, aish and nosh. That is what we are. And then we say, we have to go to paradise. On the day of judgment, I am going to be ashamed if I'm standing behind him. What have I done? I've wasted my life. And then I stake a claim that I need to go to paradise. Look at what Ayatollah Safi Gulpaygani is saying. He's saying, man iftikhar. These words are, maraji taqleed. He says, man iftikhar mikonam ke khadim in masjid basham. I will say it with pride if I'm made a khadim of this Masjid-e-Jamkaran. You imagine, this is a marja taqleeda. He has read the Quran, in which Quran has said Allah has ordered the Holy Prophet that if a mosque is built on falsehood, if a mosque is built on incorrectness, if a mosque is built on batil ideology, throw it, burn it down. We have this. A mosque that was built was thrown down, burnt down, demolished. Allah gave the orders to the Holy Prophet, break it down because this mosque is based on batil. A mosque, a house of God. And just to make sure that that place is not, because the enemies of Islam, in order to gather together and not arouse suspicions of what they are doing against Islam, they built a mosque. Allah came and told the Prophet, destroy the mosque. This mosque cannot stand because it is built with batil, for the sake of batil, upon batil ideology. The Holy Prophet raised it to the ground. God then does wahi to the Holy Prophet, not just raise it to the ground. I want this place to become so despicable in the eyes of the people that this never should anybody endeavor to build a house of mine upon batil. He says, what should I do? He says, put all the rubbish, landfill, all the garbage place of Medina needs to be transferred. Put all your garbage in this place so that never this place is utilized as a mosque. Garbage, the green bins and the black bins that you give out on Thursdays and Wednesdays and Fridays. It said, put all your garbage and kachra at this place so that people realize this was a mosque broken down, now become the place of garbage because it was built without taqwa and for the sake of batil. This man has read this, Ayatollah Safi Gulpaygani. He knows this, yet he says, I am doing iftikhar if I am made a khadim of this mosque. And you know, the majority, the best thing comes from Ayatollah Behjat. Now, we have got a very different perception about Ayatollah Behjat. We say, Ayatollah Behjat, he was an arif, mashallah. He must have tasbih in his hands 24/7, sitting on the musalla, ya Allah, ya Allah, ya Allah. That is not how a person becomes an arif. That is not how a person becomes and rises in rank. This man was a mujtahid. This man was a faqih. This man was a marja'i taqleed. He would have sessions with the ulama. He would give dars-e kharij. He would give bahth-e kharij. He would meet university students and guide them. He would give interviews to

magazines and to newspapers when they would ask him. This is one of the statements, one of these interviews that he had given, and where he has stated, and these are recorded. So I will not say something over here which is not recorded, which I cannot give you tangibly. Here he's, this is a sentence. How do you? He says, Masjid-e Jamkaran nazdeman az Masjid-e Sahla kamtar neest. He says, in my opinion, me bahajat, Muhammad Taqi bahajat, that Arif who at the age of 21 could take my soul out of the body, ikhtiyaran, out of my own desire. This Ayatullah Muhammad Taqi Behjat, who was a student of that Arif Kamil, Sayyid Ali Qadi Tabatabai. This Ayatullah Behjat, who I am a marja'i taqleed, I am saying, in my opinion, Masjid-e Jamkaran is no less in value than Masjid-e Sahla. Baba Jan, you know what is Masjid-e Sahla? Masjid-e Sahla. Masjid al-Sahla is going to become one of the centers of the administration of Imam al-Zamana when he comes. It's going to become one of his seats, of his committees, one of the headquarters of Imam al-Zamana when he comes. And that is why it is said, all those of you who have gone for ziyarat have been told innumerable times the fadilat of reciting two rakat namaz in Masjid al-Sahla. This mujtahid and marja'i taqlid is saying, in my opinion, the Masjid al-Sahla is, Masjid al-Jamkaran is in no way inferior to Masjid al-Sahla. Then somebody comes and says, I think this is just a khawb, this is just a sleep. It took place in a sleep. There is no authenticity and veracity of Masjid al-Jamkaran. What do you say? Bolo Ali, what would you say? Can't say anything. What do you say? Look at this last sentence when he absolutely clarifies everything. Who? Ayatullah Behjat. The reporter asked him. This is the interview. He says, Darin Sanade Masjid Jam Karan, Mi Goyan Ye Khobas. Exactly the same thing that was put up over here. Exactly the same thing. Quran says, you know what? A lot of these people who want to go against Islam, Tashabahat Qulubuhum. Their minds work together. Mentality is same. Here the reporter is asking, Darin Sanade Masjid Jamkaran, regarding the sanad, regarding the veracity, the authenticity, the legitimacy, the reality of Masjid Jamkaran, Mi Goyan, people say, In Ye Khwabas, it was just a dream. This was exactly what was said at the time when that controversy erupted. Masjid Jamkaran has no sanad, it's just a dream. This is Ayatullah Behjat. Now he's saying, Agai Behjat Farmudand. This reporter is saying, Aga Behjat responded, saying what? Avvalan khob neest, balki dar bidari Hasan-e Musla Jamkaran omad. This is not in the dreams that Hasan-e Musla saw. This took place in bidari. Baba, bidari to aap sab samajhte, Urdu, Farsi, Gujarati, sab. It says, this took place, neest, balki dar bidari Hasan-e Musla Jamkaran omad. Hasan-e Musla came to Jamkaran in that night of the 17th of Maha Ramadan in a state of wakefulness. وَعَلَائِمْ رَدِيد and he saw the signs ke Imam-e Zamana alamat guzari kar de. All those portions and the signposts that Imam had placed, that this is the periphery of Masjid-e Jamkaran. Then Imam Agha says, وَبَعَدْ بَحَزْرَتْ حَرْفْ زَدِي. This Hasan-e Musla spoke to Imam-e Zamana. Not in the dreams, in reality. But this is what happens. تَشَابَهَتْ قُلُوبُهُمْ. Individuals who want to go against the vilayat, the Quran tells us their hearts are similar, whether in those times or in these times. And that is why Fatima had to come out to defend Ali. That is why Fatima had to come out to defend Ali. She's the first mudafi'a lil-vilaya, the first defender of vilayat. And understand this, huh? You and me sitting over here today, listening to this, you take the time and trouble to come over here. I take the time and trouble to come over here. You spend so much time over here. I spend so much time over here. This is all the difa of vilayat. Huh? This is all defense of vilayat. But we will not understand this now. We will not understand this now if we are doing it with the purpose of khulus of God. You come over here that I want to hear about the vilayat of my imam.
I am coming over here to hear about the realities of the power and authority that God has given to my imam of the time. I want to learn about him. I want to gain my ma'rifat. I want to increase my understanding of him. If this is the intention you come, I can tell you on the day of judgment, we've got this tradition that on the day of judgment, when people will be asked to

gather before the plains of Qiyamah. Hadrat Fatima to Zahra will be there at that time. God will tell Fatima, Fatima, I leave the affairs of this ummah to you. Do whatever you want. At that time, she will point out to individuals. These are the people I want to come. I want them to come with me into paradise. And Tuba Allahum. And glad tidings for those that we are of the ones that we find the finger of Fatima pointing to us saying, come with me to paradise. It's not a joke. Religion is not a joke. You can't just start saying things that la ilma lana. But again, this is what has happened. Nah? And Karbala was this. And this entire series that I've got, in addition to that concept that I mentioned on the very first day, that I would bring about certain aspects about the Ras Muqaddas, the head, the holy head of Imam, I want to take it to this journey. So there will be Masaib of the Shabi Ashur of on the day of Ashur, and then we will go into Kufa, and then we will culminate in Sham to the culmination of Arba'in. So that the entire Masaib period from Karbala to Kufa to Sham is presented before you in this few nights. I've interspaced it out, and inshallah bi'aunillah wa quwwatihi, inshallah we shall do this. But on the 13th of Muharram, if you have had Sallu ala Muhammadin wa ala Muhammad. On the 13th of Muharram, you would see that a lot of these ladies of Bani Asad go to the haram of Imam Hussain alayhi salam, if you've seen the video. That is because what took place on the 13th of Muharram. Another 3-4 minutes and we'll finish the Masail. On the 13th of Muharram. What happened on the 13th of Muharram? On the 13th of Muharram, the ladies from Bani Asad, they went to the Alqama to take out the water. When they reached there near the Alqama, they saw bodies lying. Say, whose bodies? And you know what the riwayat say? When they saw the bodies, the blood was still dripping fresh. Baba Jan, this is the 13th of Muharram. Ashur, the 10th of Muharram. 11th of Muharram. 12th of Muharram. This is the fourth day. This is what we say, Shaheed's body does not deteriorate. They saw fresh blood coming as if it had happened just a few hours ago. They confused, they come back to the people, we say, we saw in the family members, the males, we saw these bodies over here, what are these? They lower their heads. So why are you lowering your heads? He says, we are ashamed. He says, ashamed of what? He says, ashamed of not going there. But did you know this was going to happen? He says, yes. You knew whose? He says, whose bodies are these? He says, Hussain ibn Ali. Wow, musibah. Hussain ibn Ali and who else? Abbas. Abbas and who else? The entire family of the Holy Prophet. Wow, musibah. You knew it, and why didn't you go to help? You were scared of the forces of Yazid. You were scared to protect the grandson of the Prophet. You were ashamed, you should be ashamed. Says, all right, we made a mistake. Says, now that you've got this humiliation on yourself, at least do something to relieve some of this humiliation that you've got upon you. The R. At least go and bury the bodies. At least do something good. Now that the Ghairat rose, they all went. They went to the battlefield, the bodies are lying. So let's start burying the bodies. But we don't know whose body belongs to whom. We can't just treat the body of Hussain ibn Ali anyhow. He has to be given due importance. Akbar has to be given due importance. You can't treat the body of Hussain ibn Ali the same way you treat the body of Muslim ibn al-Sajjah. So who will know? They could not know. You know why? Because you can understand an individual by two things. Either you understand an individual by means of the face, or you understand an individual by means of the clothes. Neither the clothes were there, they were looted. Neither the head was there, it was severed. No head, no clothes, nobody knows whose it is. Baba, if you and I were there, we would have told them, don't worry, you want to find Hussain, look at the body that has the maximum arrows, because in that final battle, when he was alone and he sheathed his sword, when he heard, Ya ayyatuhan nafsul mutma'inna, 4,000 archers surrounded this one man, 4,000 arrows targeting one man, look at that man who has the maximum arrows, that will be Hussain ibn Ali. But we were not there at that time. As they're wondering what to do, suddenly in the distance they see somebody coming on the horse. As he's at the distance, he shouts out, wait, I'm coming. Who is it? He says, a young man comes, gets down from the horse. What are you planning to do? He says, I'm planning to bury these bodies, but we don't know whose body is whose. He says, I will tell you. Come, have a look at this. This body is the body of Ali Akbar. So how do you know it's the body of Ali Akbar? He says, can you not see the spear in his

cursed. He says, that is the body of Qasim. Is it? How do you know it is the body of Qasim? Can you not see the body trampled into powder? All the bones powdered. That is Qasim. Can you not see this body? Oh, Muhammad. Can you not see this body? Habib, Muslim ibn Awsaja. All of a time he would go, point out, they will take up the bodies. Till he reached a place where he sat down and started beating his chest. Ya Bata, oh my father, they come to me and say, you said this is your father, who is this? He says, can you not see, this is the son of the daughter of the holy prophet, Husayn ibn Ali, assalamu alayka ya Aba Abdullah. They take it, they make a Ganja Shahida, a big grave. All the Ashab are kept over there. And then now Hussain, this person who comes over there, he picks up the body. He wants to bury it. As he wants to bury it, people come to help him. He says, don't help me. I will do this myself. Imam had fallen into a depression, a small depression. The person coming moves to the other side. He digs a little. All of a sudden, a ready-made grave is visible. This person picks up the body. All the time saying, Ya Abata! Ya Abata! Now, up to now, there was silence. Now, Bani Asad turned to him and said, but you keep calling this man Husayn ibn Ali Abata, my father. Who are you? He says, did you not recognize me? I'm Zainul Abidin. I've come from Kufa by Ajaz to bury my father. And Imam always has to bury his father. He takes it. As he's about to enter into the grave, the Bani Asad tribe come, we will help you. He says, nobody come. Nobody come, I will bury my father alone. He go, nobody come near. Go back. They move back. Imam goes down, puts the body down. Now for a long time, Imam is not coming out. Imam Sajjad is not coming out. The people get worried. What is happening? Is something wrong with the Imam Sajjad? Is everything okay? They go near. As they go near, they peep into the grave. Do you know what they see? They see this poor son putting his lips onto the severed veins of his father and crying, oh my father, look what has happened to you. Had your face been there, I would have kissed your cheeks. But they have taken away your head. It's there in Kufa, top of lands. All I can do to you is kiss the neck and the severed veins of your neck. Wa musibata, wa Husayna, wa madluma, wa musibata. سيعلم الذين ظلموا أي منقلب ينقلبون ما سمع حسين.

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Respected elders, scholars, brothers and sisters, assalamu alaikum wa rahmatullahi wa barakatuh. As a Muslim, I believe that Allah subhanahu wa ta'ala is the all-merciful. It's been reverberated throughout the Holy Quran. And I believe that He is immensely compassionate towards His creation. When I believe in this, a question arises. If Allah is all-merciful and Allah is intensely compassionate towards His servants, then why is it that His servants are the ones who go through hardship and difficulties in life? If I, as a believer, turn to Allah and I pray to Him and I engage in my salah, I adhere to the wajibat, I encourage others to come towards the wajibat, I try and create the motivation within the community amongst my friends to refrain from that which is haram. I abide by the sharia and I abide by the laws of Allah subhanahu wa ta'ala. Yet when I adhere to His values, I find that my life is a life of difficulties. And the calamities they shower upon me, and it constrains me from reaching my true potential in dunya. And the more and more connection I develop with Allah subhanahu wa ta'ala, the more afflictions I can witness coming towards me. And so naturally, it reaches a stage where I say to myself that if I develop a connection with Allah subhanahu wa ta'ala, is it authentic? Is it real? Because it seems that if Allah subhanahu wa ta'ala decrees upon me trials and tribulations, it's a sign of His displeasure. And this is often how we think. Because conventionally in society, the ones that we love, we do not push them or make them go through certain trials and difficulties. For example, a parent

may want the best for their children and may try and facilitate a world of easiness for their children rather than a world of hardships. But now when I translate this relationship between I as a human being and Allah subhanahu wa ta'ala, I find that my life is a life of difficulty. A child may be diagnosed with an illness. And it's very difficult for a parent to go through that phase. And then the question arises, what exactly has the child done for them to be diagnosed with this particular illness? Or maybe perhaps you've lost someone that was incredibly close to you, someone that you were close to. And whenever you saw yourself in a very difficult situation, this was the person that you would refer to, and they would console you. But now they have been taken away from you. And to pass through that phase in life can also be very, very difficult. You have no friends, you have no family members. Who do you refer to now? Someone who is religious, and again, they maintain their prayers, they engage in dua. They have, or they feel they have a strong relationship and connection with Allah subhanahu wa ta'ala, but in every phase in their life, they seem to fail when it comes to the affairs of dunya. Unexpectedly, life throws them off balance. And when they observe those who are irreligious, those who do not even believe in Allah subhanahu wa ta'ala, they prosper in dunya. Whereas they are left behind. It's as if their growth is stagnated. So there's a persistent sense of being stuck. As soon as a door opens, immediately the door shuts closed in front of them. And no matter how hard you try, terrible things just keep happening, one after the other. And then you begin to think that life is just inherently unfair towards you, and you are being targeted. Now the Quran gives us a profound perspective on this reality. And I wish for the next few nights to talk about this particular concept, the concept of bala, ibtala, imtihan. The Quran uses all of these words to depict a particular concept, that life is a life of affliction, a life of trials, a life of tribulations. In essence, life is not meant to be comfortable. Life is not meant to be easy. And so in the next few nights, I'll approach the concept from a different perspectives, inshallah, for the benefit of the community. But we begin with the analysis of this particular ayah. لَقَدْ خَلَقْنَا الْإِنسَانَ فِي كَبَدٍ. That indeed we have created insan, mankind, in kabad. What's kabad? Kabad is a life of suffering, a life of hardship, a life of struggle, a life of toil. And the Quran explicitly makes it clear that life is not meant to be easy. It's the complete opposite. Life is meant to be excruciatingly difficult. In fact, in another verse of the Holy Quran, وَنَبْلُوكُمْ بِالشَّرِّ وَالْخَيْرِ, Allah says that imtahan, bala, will fall upon you in times of easiness as well as in times of hardship. So if you and I see ourselves in a moment in our lives where we are comfortable, there are also bala decreed in the times of comfort, in times of prosperity, likewise in the times of hardship. When life is sweet, likewise when life is bitter, bala has been decreed upon us. In times of illness, likewise in times of health. In times of strength, likewise in times of weakness, bala has been written upon us. There's a hadith from Imam Sadiq salawatullahi wa salamuhu alayhi. It says, مَا كُتِبَ الْبَلَىٰ إِلَّا عَلَى الْمُؤْمِنِ. That bala is not written except upon a mu'min. Now when you look at the ayah of the Holy Quran, the ayah of the Holy Quran tells us that bala is upon everyone. Believer, disbeliever, doesn't matter. They will go through a life of hardship, a life of struggle. But with regards to this hadith of Imam Sadiq, the understanding is what? The understanding is as soon as we clothe ourselves with iman, the intensity of the bala is very different compared to the bala that is decreed upon others. In a different narration, he says, إِنَّ الْبَلَىٰ أَسْرَعُ إِلَى الْمُؤْمِنِ الْمُتَّقِي. That bala descends upon the believer who is pious faster than the raindrops that fall on the face of this earth. So now when you bring forth all of the narrations and the ayat of the Holy Quran, the conclusion that we reach is that bala is not something that any of us

can escape. In terms of tonight's discussion, we need to go back to the root, the foundational question, the rudimentary question. What exactly is the philosophy of bala? Why is it that Allah subhanahu wa ta'ala has chosen that his servants live a life of difficulty, a life of trials and tribulations? If Allah subhanahu wa ta'ala has decreed for a believer that he is to live a difficult life, that decree is founded on his wisdom. The fact that there is wisdom behind his decree, the question that I am raising now is, what is that wisdom that Allah subhanahu wa ta'ala has that he has chosen and he has decreed his servants to live a life of bala? What's the philosophy behind it? Imam Hassan al-Askari alayhi salatu wassalam. Allahumma salli ala Muhammad wa ala Muhammad. He says, there is no affliction except that Allah has in it wisdom that encompasses it. So every decision that is made by Allah is a decision that is infused with wisdom. The question is, what exactly is that wisdom? And when I give you the reasoning, and I'll share with you three of these of such reasonings, you begin to understand that the bala that Allah has decreed upon all of us is a manifestation of his blessing. It's not a manifestation of his displeasure or a curse that he has directed towards us. It's a pure manifestation of his blessing. These bala, they shape us to become a spiritual, to uplift us in a spiritual sense. Whether we observe it or not, whether we can see it or not, behind the scenes, these trials and these tribulations, they are shaping us to become spiritually better. But before I go into the reasoning, again, the ulama, they make it a point to highlight the fact that as a human being, we are a composition of both physical and spiritual. The nafs that is there within us, we have different stages of the nafs. Those who are pious, nafsul mutma'inna, those who are in the middle, they have what is known as nafsul lawama. When they commit a sin, there is a sense of regret, a regret that pulls them back towards Allah. But then you have nafsul ammara. Nafs al-ammara is when the soul commands the person to satiate their desires. These desires, the appetite emerges. But then, if we are a slave to our own desires, then we satiate our desires. And when we keep satiating our desires, there comes a point in our lives when we begin to understand that if I was to carry on satiating our desires, this is not making me better. It's in fact, it's very much harmful for me. Emotionally, it's harmful for me. It's harmful for me on a psychological level. On a physical level, it's harmful. And most definitely on a spiritual level. A human being is not designed that they constantly chase the pleasures of this world. And when they have access to these pleasures, they satiate their own desires from it. So now there is a need for the human being, and many recognize this need. You don't have to be a Muslim to recognize this need, that there comes a point when where you need to develop this discipline. Discipline where you can come forth and say, I have access to what I want right now, but it's not good for me. And for you to then turn the other direction and walk away from it. بَلْ يُرِيدَ الْإِنسَانِ لِيَفْجُرَ أَمَامًا That if man was left with his desires, he would indulge freely. But then man recognizes this is damaging. So he develops discipline. A beautiful analogy is the analogy that the nafs is like an infant child. An infant child gets attracted to certain things. But then a time comes that as a parent, you have to realize you need to start weaning the child from whatever it's attracted to. Then the child needs to be disciplined so that he detaches from that which he loves. It's the same principle. The soul, the nafs, when it's free to reign, it is attracted to many different things. But then eventually the person recognizes you need to start weaning from the different pleasures and desires. If a person freely satiates their desires, they become deeply attached to it. When they become deeply attached to it, they begin to chase the world and they don't see anything beyond the world. They forget Allah Azza wa Jalla. And the moment the person forgets Allah subhanahu wa ta'ala, they forget who they are as human beings. They have now stagnated their spiritual growth. So the first philosophy, in fact, is highlighted beautifully.

باي أمير المؤمنين صلوات الله وسلامه عليه. In a letter that he writes to his governor, Uthman ibn Hunayf. Uthman ibn Hunayf was the governor of Basra. And the Imam appointed him specifically to rule over the people of Basra, to represent him in Basra. It so happened that one evening, the rich and the affluent of Basra invited him for a dinner. And so he went and he indulged. The moment the Imam alayhi salam found out, he writes a letter to Uthman ibn Hunayf. And he says to him, he rebukes him. And the rebuke is very strong. It says that news has reached me that the rich had invited you for dinner and foods from different colors were presented to you. And big bowls of food were given to you. You accepted the invitation from those who only invite the rich and they drive away the poor. Says, Ya Uthman, realize that your imam is content with only two pieces of shabby clothing and two pieces of loaf every single day. There's a narration from Imam Bakr alayhi salatu wasalam. Allahumma salli ala Muhammad wa Muhammad. When he describes his grandfather, Amir al-Mu'mineen alayhi salam, he says that the imam, the way he used to live his life, specifically when, contextually, when he was the caliph of the Muslim Ummah, the king of the Muslims, he says that he would dress in a way, he would eat in such a way that the rich would learn from him, likewise the poor would learn from him as well. When the rich saw him, the way he dressed and the way he ate his food, the meals that he had, they would feel ashamed and embarrassed that they live the life that they live. So they would learn from him. They would learn how to be humble in the presence of others. When the poor saw him, they learned, they were embarrassed as well. What did they learn from the Imam alayhi salam? That this is a man who has access to everything you can think of in the world, yet he has chosen a life of difficulty, a life of hardship. When the poor saw the Imam alayhi salam, they felt embarrassed because their quality of life was slightly better than the Imam alayhi salam. This is how Imam Bakr alayhi salam describes Amir al-Mu'mineen alayhi salam. Both the rich and the poor and the wide spectrums of society all learned from how the Imam lived his life. Then he says to Uthman ibn Hunayf, he says, Ya Uthman, you cannot live the way I lived. You don't have that capacity, that power, but at least support me. Support me in my mission of developing zuhud, not being attracted to the world. I'm not asking that you develop a life the way I live. At least support the way I live. The Imam alayhi salam now begins to discuss a very important aspect. He says, living a life of comfort and luxury and avoiding hardship, what does it do? It brings about weakness. It brings about incapacity. It naturally makes us weak human beings. But when a human being chooses a life of hardship, a life of difficulty, and he goes through rough conditions one phase after another, it makes the person strong and agile. He then says, Ya Uthman, should I be content that I am called Amir al-Mu'mineen and I do not share with the people the hardships of the world? That the people keep calling me Amir al-Mu'mineen alayhi salam and I am not an example for them with regards to the distresses of life. The Imam as an archetype, a leader who is an archetype, he lives the life of the common people. In fact, he is an archetype where he teaches others how to maneuver around the different trials and tribulations that they experience in life. And then he gives an example. Ya Uthman, observe the trees that grow in the deserts. The rough terrain, the wood, the bark of that tree is strong. It has greater endurance. The moment you ignite it with fire, the fire is strong and it's not easy to extinguish that fire. He says, compare that to the plants that are often grown in our gardens. You need a gardener to attend to it. You need to look after it on a day-to-day basis. The plants of the gardens, the skin of which is fragile, the skin of which is soft. That's the difference. So as human beings, the philosophy that the Imam alayhi salam, which he presents here,
The philosophy behind trials and tribulations, the moment we accept and we submit that life is a life of trials and tribulations, it makes us much more agile and it strengthens us from within. It builds our resilience. The harder the life, the greater the

resilience. The greater the resilience, the less attached you are to dunya, the more attached you are to Allah subhanahu wa ta'ala. Now it becomes a platform for you to grow in iman. That's the whole purpose and the philosophy behind trials and tribulations. Think of it this way. Second perspective. We believe that Allah subhanahu wa ta'ala is just. Do we not? Allah is just. Let's say Allah subhanahu wa ta'ala creates a human being. And Allah knows that the capacity of this human being, this is just an example, I'm simplifying it. Allah creates the human being and He chooses that the capacity of this human being is that he can carry the burden of 1,000 levels of patience. That the person can hold and can carry 1,000 levels of patience. But when Allah places him in this earth, Allah tries him and tests him, opens up avenues. The person goes through one bala after another, but then in the end, the person only reaches the capacity of 500 instead of 1,000. His potential is that he can reach 1,000, but Allah only allows him to reach 500. Would you say that Allah subhanahu wa ta'ala is just? It's not the case where the person fails in some of these imtihanat, in these examinations. Let's say he passes every single one of them, but Allah caps his progress to the level of 500 instead of 1,000. Would you say that Allah subhanahu wa ta'ala is just? On the day of judgment, he'll bring forth this person and say, Bishara, glad tidings for you. You are amongst the sabirin. You had patience. Allah rewards him with 500 levels of patience. But the person had the potential and the capacity to reach the level of 1,000, not 500. But then Allah rewards him up to the level of 500. Would you say that Allah is just? The justice of Allah dictates what? That when a person has the potential to reach 1,000 levels of patience, Allah will open up the world for him. Avenues will open up for him. Trials and bala will descend upon him so that he has the ability to reach his potential. Each and every single one of us has the potential to increase in our capacities. Allah, with his justice or through his justice, will allow us to materialize this potential. Potentials materialize. They actualize when we go through bala, trials and tribulations. Without hardship, without toil, without difficulties, the potentials that is there within us, it remains dormant. It remains unrealized. It's underdeveloped. By necessity, Allah subhanahu wa ta'ala will put the human being through different manifestations of trials so that he is able to grow spiritually. Now, there's a difference between potential and what I am capable of now. If I, as a human being, I have the potential to carry 1,000 levels of patience, it doesn't mean that Allah will descend a trial upon me worth 1,000 levels of patience. Otherwise, it would break me. By necessity, what happens? I go through one trial after another until my capacity expands. My resilience is stronger. One trial after another. Until I reach a stage where I am able to hold 1,000 levels of patience. So as I develop spiritually, the trials become much more intense. They become much more difficult. Example of which is seen in the Holy Quran. وَإِذِ ابْتَلَى إِبْرَاهِيمَ رَبُّهُ بِكَلِمَاتٍ فَأَتَمَّهُنَّ. Nabi Allah Ibrahim, for decades he did not have a child. In his seniority, when he was old, Allah blessed him with Nabi Allah Ismail. You know, it's one thing to lose a child. And people can lose themselves in this world with the loss of a child. May Allah protect us from this bala, inshaAllah. Ameen ya Rabbal Alameen. When a child is given to him, instead of that child being taken away from him, Allah subhanahu wa ta'ala says, you are to sacrifice your child. With your own hands, you have to sacrifice your child. That's not easy for any human being to go through. Even a prophet. It's a burden that Nabi Allah Ibrahim carried. Yet he was successful. And when he was successful, Allah responds by what?

promoting him to the maqam of inni ja'iluka lin-nasi imama. Spiritually uplifted him, promoted him to the ranks of imama. Nabi Allah Ibrahim was a nabi, he was a rasul. Now he has reached the level of imama. Spiritual upgrade, spiritual enhancement by trials and tribulations, or through the processes of trials and tribulations. So when you and I go through trials and tribulations, what it does is it fills our hearts with sorrow and grief. One of the best ways to connect with Allah subhanahu wa ta'ala is through the processes of grief. The more sorrowful your heart is, the more chances you have to connect with Allah subhanahu wa ta'ala. When that pain fills the heart, it's the finest elements of attachment to whom? To the prophets, the anbiya, the rusul, as well as the ahlul bayt alayhim salam. Because the moment I recognize who they are, I recognize that their life was a life of difficulty and a life of tribulations. But never did they move away from Allah. Every trial strengthened their connection with Allah subhanahu wa ta'ala. The more sorrowful I am, the more my heart is filled with grief and sorrow, I begin to realize and appreciate the fact that there were greater people, greater men before me that went through more harsher trials. And I begin to follow their footsteps. So this is the first reason. The first philosophy is that trials and tribulations, they are a pathway for us to improve ourselves, develop resilience, increase in our iman and our spirituality. The second philosophy, again, this is something that is there mentioned within the Holy Quran. When I find myself in a phase in my life, the pressures are overwhelming. It's immense, it's intensified. How I react to it and the decisions that I make identifies who I am internally as a spiritual being. It reveals who I am as a spiritual being. How committed I am towards the faith of Islam. Allah says in Surah Al-Ankabut, we have created man, but does man think that we will leave them on the face of this earth? That he goes around saying, Amanna, that we believe, yet they will not be tried? If you and I claim to be believers, aligned with the message of Islam, then naturally trials and tribulations is a platform to see whether I am truthful in my claim. In the midst of the trials that I go through, what decisions do I make? Are my decisions catered towards dunya or is it catered towards akhirah? That alone reveals where I stand in my connection with Allah subhanahu wa ta'ala. Again, when you come back and understand who we are as human beings, on the one hand, you have the nafs that is clinged onto the dunya. My akal tells me that the dunya is temporary, that we should be more focused towards the akhirah. This push and pull effect that exists within us, one takes us towards one direction, the other pulls us towards the other direction. The decisions that we make at that moment in time identifies and it reveals who we are as spiritual beings. So you find that trials and tribulations, they act as a filtration process. Who are the true believers from those who claim to be believers? In the time of Nabi Nuh alayhi salam, they say that Nabi Nuh reached a stage where he turned towards Allah subhanahu wa ta'ala and he engaged in dua to destroy his community. And Allah subhanahu wa ta'ala affirms this. He says, Ya Nuh, you have reached a stage where there are no believers left in your community. Except those who have joined you, no one else will believe. There's an ayah in the Holy Quran that talks about this. Meaning that the people are spiritually dead and they have no inclination to grow spiritually. So when he prayed for this, immediately Jibra'il descended. And Jibra'il came and he gave Nabi Nuh alayhi salam 7 date pits. And he said, Ya Nuh, Allah has commanded that you farm these and you allow these to sprout. Let it become fine trees. When they grow and they become fine trees, they will bear fruits. When these trees bear fruits, the salvation of Allah subhanahu wa ta'ala will be given to you. So Nabi Allah Ibrahim relays the message to his companions and he begins to plant these seeds. How many years does it take for a date tree to grow?

So as the date trees sprouted, they grew, they matured, they began to bear fruits. The moment the dates appeared, again, the companions plucked the dates. They came to Nabi Nuh alayhi salam. The adab of Allah is now near, because this was the prophecy of Nabi Nuh many years prior. As soon as the dates were brought to Nabi Nuh, Jibra'il commanded Nabi Nuh alayhi salam and said to him, eat from these dates, take the date pits and grow them, farm them again. Let these now become sprouts and let these become fine trees. Let them mature and let them bear fruits. So now the adab of Allah subhanahu wa ta'ala is extended by how many years? When the companions heard of this new commandment, according to some narrations, a large contingent from amongst them left. You told us to wait for years, perhaps even a few decades. And now we have to wait. A third, at least, according to some narrations, a third of them, they abandoned, they apostatized, they left Nabi Nuh alayhi salam. And the whole process started again. When the new batch of trees grew and the dates emerged, they ate from the dates again. Jibra'il alayhi salam descended and asked and commanded Nabi Nuh to regrow the trees from these new dates. So the third process, the third cycle started all over again. And again, a large contingent from those that remained, they abandoned Nabi Nuh alayhi salam. They didn't have the patience to wait. To the extent that the narration says at least 70 odd companions remained when the ark was being built. The others had joined the ranks of the enemies. Bala, imtihan, the philosophy behind this is to distinguish those who are believers from those who claim to be believers. The third philosophy as to why we go through hardships is because of the choices that we have made in this world. The sins that we commit, some of these sins are so severe in its intensity that Allah subhanahu wa ta'ala in his system of cause and effect, what happens is when I commit certain sins, automatically bala descends upon me. So when I see that my life is a life of difficulty, it's not because Allah subhanahu wa ta'ala is allowing me to grow spiritually. It's because I have made a mistake. And this is now a wake-up call for me. That I turn back to Allah subhanahu wa ta'ala in repentance. I undo everything that I have done. That is the process of istighfar. And I can then start a new life, a life that is associated and attached with Allah subhanahu wa ta'ala. Allah says in the Holy Quran, we shall surely make them who insan taste the nearer punishment before they taste a greater punishment. For what reason? La'allahum yarji'un, so that they, perhaps they may return. Before the day of accounting, that punishment descends upon us now at this moment in time. And that serves as a platform for us to return back to Allah subhanahu wa ta'ala. Amir al-Mu'mineen salawatullahi wa salamu alayhi. He says, if you see Allah subhanahu wa ta'ala sending repeated trials and tribulations upon you, he is trying to awake you. You've fallen asleep. You've entered a deep slumber. Allah is trying to awake you so that the servant may repent from the sins that he's committed, so that the heedless may become awake. So the trials and the tribulations that we experience in life, it's not because they are random, without intention, without purpose, but they're a reflection of who we are as human beings. What crimes have we committed against others that now I am witnessing and experiencing this particular trial? Every sin leaves a mark and it begins to grow. The more intense the sin, the more intense the trial that I go through in life. And this is not a manifestation of cruelty of Allah subhanahu wa ta'ala. This is again a mercy of Allah subhanahu wa ta'ala. It's a wake-up call. And a wake-up call by necessity is mercy. It's built on the foundations of mercy. Allah is making an announcement to you and I that when he targets us because of the sins that we have committed, Allah is refusing to abandon us. Allah, as

Azza wa Jalla is refusing to abandon us, and he is saying that I have not forgotten you. In fact, I am creating a pathway for you to return to me. But then the choice is in our hands whether we want to be awoken from this trial or tribulation, or we carry on life thinking that Allah is punishing us and Allah has abandoned us. Again, there's a necessity for us to fall back on the wisdom that is presented by the Ahlul Bayt alayhim as-salam. I can't afford to develop a worldview, an idea in my mind where I say to myself, Allah is all forgiving and Allah is all merciful. With mercy, there is accountability. That is not a justification for me to carry on living the way I am living. A choice needs to be made. Changes have to be made. And the bala that we go through allows us to create that change in our lives. I hold myself accountable. Before the day, Allah subhanahu wa ta'ala holds me accountable. And there is no doubt in the fact that the greater the level of iman that a person has, the more severe and the more intense the trial that they go through. And those who are committed in aligning themselves to wilaya, you find that naturally the world closes up on them. It becomes much more narrower. Life becomes much more difficult. The more committed a person is in defending the wilaya of Ali ibn Abi Talib, alayhi salatu wassalam. Naturally they become, or they have a target on their backs. History has testified to this. Even today, when we see what is happening in the world, we are seeing it today as well. But the believers, those who have aligned themselves with wilaya, they remain steadfast, they remain patient, and they go through one trial after another. You look at the sermon of Imam Hussein alayhi salam to his sister Zainab alayhi salam. Allahumma salli ala Muhammad wa ala Muhammad. This is known as the final farewell, the second farewell. He turns to Zainab alayhi salam and the ladies, and he says to them, "Ista'iddu lil bala, prepare yourselves for the bala that is to come. All this time you have lived a life of shelter and security, but now there will be unprecedented levels of humiliation and captivity. وَأَلَمُوا أَنَّ اللَّهَ حَافِظُكُمْ وَحَامِيكُمْ. But know, there's a reassurance that is given, but know that Allah subhanahu wa ta'ala will protect you. When your lives will fall into the hands of the wolves, Allah will safeguard you. Allah will preserve your honor. Allah will protect you. But then we ask the grief of Sukayna alayhi salam. The trials and the tribulations that she went through, the grief that she carried, what was the capacity of this young child? On the one hand, straight after the battle ended, as the narrations mention, when she found the body of her father, she threw herself on his chest. One poet mentions it as if the Imam alayhi salam laying bare in the plains of Karbala, as soon as Sukayna approaches him, it's as if he reciprocates by embracing her. And he covers her from with his right and his left. But then eventually the ladies, they came towards Sukayna, they tried to return Sukayna to the tents. Sukayna would not leave her father, to the extent that the soldiers then came and they began to strike Sukayna. And they did not allow her to seek refuge from her father. And by force, she was torn away from her father. When she enters the courthouse of Yazid, she sees that the head of her father is in front of Yazid al-La'in. And the honorable and the beloved face of Abu Abdullah alayhi salam is being struck by the stick that is held by Yazid ibn Muawiyah. The teeth
And every strike makes us

sound that breaks the heart of Sukaina. When one man springs forth, he says, "Ya Amir, gift me this girl. I wish her to be a servant in my house." They say that Sukaina, she clings onto the hijab, the clothing of Kulthum. She says, "Ya Ammata, what's happening? Do you see this, that the daughters of Rasulullah are to become slaves and servants?" It was in this moment that Kulthum, she stands forth and she says, "Silent, do not speak, do not utter a word, desist from your behavior. The daughters of Rasulullah will never become servants from the sons of those who pretend." But then you have a narration from Imam Zain al-Abidin alayhi salam to Minhal, when he begins to describe the prisons of Sham. And he says, "Ya Minhal, the prisons of Sham had no roofs. It did not protect us from the heat of the sun and the cold of the night. During the day, Ya Minhal, it felt as if the sun melted us. I would flee from the sun. I would go towards the corners of the prison. I would stay there and then return. I would return quickly. I feared for my aunt and my sisters. As for Sukaina, Ya Minhal, she would weep during the day and she would lament during the night. She would ask, 'Where is my father? I wish to see my father.'

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She's screaming and wailing, "I wish to see my father. Bring me my father." The women heard her cries, and they began to lament, and they began to cry. They began

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What does she want? She wants to see her father. He says, then

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They came towards the prison and they gave it to Sukaina. 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

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When that woman came to perform ghusl on Sukaina, when she came to wash the body of Sukaina, when she saw the body of Sukaina, she takes a few steps back. She said, I will not be performing the ghusl. Look at her. There is an illness that has encompassed her body. Her ribs have become blue. Zainab responds, O woman, by Allah, these are the strikes from the people of Kufa. Ya Hussein.

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1: Ar-Rahman Ar-Rahim.
0: The All-Beneficent, the All-Merciful. Master of the day of retribution. You alone do we worship, and to you alone do we turn for help. Guide us on the straight path. The path of those whom you have blessed. 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
0: The All-Beneficent, the All-Merciful.
1: Malik Yawmiddin.
0: Master of the Day of Retribution.
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0: Such as have not incurred your wrath, nor are astray.

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0: For 60 years, Tanfoam has been part of the dreams, comfort, and lives of Tanzanians. Generations have changed, times have changed. But one thing has remained the same, the assurance of a good night's sleep. Today, this legacy of excellence has earned Tanfoam official recognition as a super brand. 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We trust it. It has raised generations. The people of Tanzania have spoken. There is only one mattress. Tanfoam. It supported our grandparents, and today their grandchildren still sleep on it.
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0: All praise belongs to Allah, Lord of all the worlds.
1: Ar-Rahman Ar-Rahim.
0: The All-Beneficent, the All-Merciful. Master of the Day of Retribution. You alone do we worship, and to you alone do we turn for help. Guide us on the straight path. The path of those whom you have blessed. Such as have not incurred your wrath nor are astray.

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0: All praise belongs to Allah, Lord of all the worlds.
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0: The All-Beneficent, the All-Merciful. Master of the Day of Retribution. You alone do we worship, and to you alone do we turn for help. Guide us on the straight path. The path of those whom you have blessed. Such as have not incurred your wrath nor are astray.

For 60 years, Tanfoam has been part of the dreams, comfort, and lives of Tanzanians. Generations have changed, times have changed. But one thing has remained the same, the assurance of a good night's sleep. Today, this legacy of excellence has earned Tanfoam official recognition as a super brand. From cities to villages, Tanfoam is ours. We trust it. It has raised generations. The people of Tanzania have spoken. There is only one mattress. Tanfoam. It supported our grandparents, and today their grandchildren still sleep on it.

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In the verses just recited, Allah lovingly calls the believers to turn back to Him with sincere repentance. Tawbatun nasuha. No matter how many mistakes we have made, the door of repentance is more than simply saying Astaghfirullah. It means feeling genuine regret, stopping the sin, making a firm decision not to return to it, correcting any wrongs we have caused, and seeking His forgiveness. The sincere act of repentance purifies the heart, strengthens our relationship with Allah, and gives us a fresh opportunity to live a life of faith and obedience. Their faith and good deeds will shine before them, guiding them safely towards paradise. The next verse then reminds us not to remain silent in the face of falsehood. Rather, we should uphold the truth with wisdom, courage, and justice, while remembering that those who persist in rejecting and opposing Allah's guidance will ultimately be accountable. Let us be mindful in our actions and our stand for the truth. That is what the message of Aba Abdullah calls us for. Wassalamu alaikum wa rahmatullahi wa barakatuh.

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It is also from the sixth Imam al-Islam, Imam Ja'far al-Sadiq alayhi salam. And Allahumma salam Muhammadin wa alihi. And for some of these famous ziyarat, the reporter or the ravi is Hazrat Safan, Safan al-Jamal from Kufa. When the sixth Imam alayhi salam had visited Iraq, he went to Najaf, Kufa, Karbala. And during that time, he visited Imam Hussain alayhi salam and said many ziyarat. And Hazrat Safwan al-Jamal said to the Imam alayhi salam that I have memorized the ziyarat that you have read, and I have written them down, and I want to read them to you for you to check and tell me if I have memorized them correctly and I have written them down correctly. And the Imam said, read them back to you, and then he made corrections in that report. So our scholars believe that the most authentic ziyarat are the ones that are reported by Safwan, because he read them back to the Imam and Imam alayhi salam corrected them. So hamari sabse mustanad jo ziyarat hain wo jo Hazrat Safwan ne jaise ziyarat e warisa. So these are the ziyarat reported in Ziyarat Arba'een and many other ziyarat, but these are the most authentic ziyarat because they have been reported by Safwan first. He's a Shia. And approved by, you know, the level of authentication of a person who is thiqa, trustworthy, the highest level is that the Imam himself approves and says this person is authentic. So the highest level is the Imam alayhi salam. And so this ziyarat is from also Hazrat Safwan Jamal in Al-Misbah Al-Mutahajjid by Sheikh Tusi, also by Sheikh Mufid, by great Shia scholars who have reported this. Now I've come to the words where the Imam alayhi salam says, Ashhadu anna. So many times, the ziyarat is direct to the Imam. He says, Ashhadu annaka, I bear witness that you are. And in this ziyarat, the first sentence is the Imam says, Wa ashhadu annahu, and I bear witness that he, the Imam, meaning Imam Hussain alayhi salam, waliyuka wabnu waliyik. Now I've already spoken on wilayat before. Wa safiyuka wabnu safiyik. I yesterday spoke on safwat and that he is safiyullah. But before I go on to the next word, al-fa'izu bi-karamatik, I want to explain the word ashhadu. Now we, many a times in our namaz as well, tashahud and other places, we always say ashhadu an la ilaha illallah, ashhadu anna Muhammad Rasulullah, ashhadu anna Aliyan waliullah, ashhadu annaka imamun, for example, or in ziyarat-e-warisa, ashhadu annaka qad aqamta salat wa atayta zakat. 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I hope people understand the point I'm trying to make, that many times we're only repeating those words because we cannot say that I bear witness. Please everyone pay attention. So I say, you know, in every adhan, we say this in tashahud, ashhadu an la ilaha illallah. I bear witness there is no God but Allah. Have you seen God? Do we know that there is only one God? So how do we know?

For 60 years, Tanfoam has been part of the dreams, comfort, and lives of Tanzanians. Generations have changed, times have changed. But one thing has remained the same, the assurance of a good night's sleep. Today, this legacy of excellence has earned Tanfoam official recognition as a super brand. From cities to villages, Tanfoam is ours. We trust it. It has raised generations. The people of Tanzania have spoken. There is only one mattress. Tanfoam. It supported our grandparents, and today their grandchildren still sleep on it.

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0: For 60 years, Tanfoam has been part of the dreams, comfort, and lives of Tanzanians. Generations have changed, times have changed. But one thing has remained the same, the assurance of a good night's sleep. Today, this legacy of excellence has earned Tanfoam official recognition as a super brand. From cities to villages, Tanfoam is ours. We trust it. It has raised generations. The people of Tanzania have spoken. There is only one mattress. Tanfoam. It supported our grandparents, and today their grandchildren still sleep on it.
1: 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briefly to us before every majlis. I haven't been commending them individually on a daily basis from the member, but in case I don't get a chance to mention this again, I'd like to once again say that we are indeed very proud of you, and inshallah, may Allah preserve you for our community, and may there be more like you in our community. Ameen Ya Rabbal Alameen. The subject of our discussion has been the end of negative suffering, and I have three more questions from you, my dear brothers and sisters, but because I want to cover a lot of ground today, I will be very brief in the answers, and if anyone needs further clarification, you can ask me afterwards. The first question was that you are asking us to learn how not to use our mind, but we still need our mind to smell, to eat, to taste, to touch, to feel, and so on. The brief answer to that is, I'm still not saying let us not use our mind. I'm saying let us control the chatter and the incessant activities in the mind that are purposeless. Furthermore, there are activities in the body that we don't need to think about. They are reflex actions. For example, we don't have to voluntarily think

plan when we want our heart to beat and pump blood in the body. That happens automatically. The brain controls that. So it is possible to attain a state where one can eat without having thoughts going through the mind, or one can walk, or one can smell without there being all this chatter in the mind. The second question is that you're telling us to live in the present and not in the future, yet the Quran tells us about Jannat, which is in the future. So, you know, the Quran says, look forward and hope for Jannah. The Quran doesn't say hope for Jannah. The Quran says work for Jannah. Because with false hope and worry and anxiety, nobody is going to Jannah. Jannah has to be worked for. And again, we are talking of negative suffering, and we are talking of those aspects of our lives that stop us from connecting to Allah subhanahu wa ta'ala. Even if hoping for Jannah was there in the Quran explicitly, it is still connecting you to Allah. It is not becoming a veil between you and Allah and subhanahu wa ta'ala. And as we said, there is nothing wrong in planning for the future so long as it doesn't become a source of anxiety. And the same would be true for the past. Because one could say, you're telling us to live in the present. Why do we talk about Imam Hussein alayhi salam? That's the past, right? But there is history. First of all, Karbala is not history or past. Karbala is present. Karbala is alive even today. The blood of Imam Hussein alayhi salam gushes with the same strength and force. And inshallah, we'll try and make mention of that on the day of Arba'in as well. But beyond that as well, when we think of our own personal problems and our own resentments and grievances with other human beings in the past, it creates a veil, it creates negativity in us. When we think of Karbala, it brings us closer to Allah. It doesn't take us away from Him. It doesn't become a veil. So the matters of religion are different from what we are talking. We're talking of anxiety, anger, depression, boredom, worry, stress, the personal areas of our life where we create unnecessary negativity. The third question was that if my ego incites me to commit a crime, like murder someone, you are saying my ego is not me. So why will I be punished on the Day of Judgment? Allah should punish the ego because I'm not my ego. The answer to that is the ego is not real. The ego is an illusion, so there's nothing to punish there. If we are punished, we will be punished because we allowed the mind to control us and we did not take charge of it and harness it. It's like having a wild horse. If the wild horse goes, you are in charge of the wild horse. You got to tame it and control it. If you let it loose and it goes and kills someone, the wild horse is not responsible. You are responsible. So that is just a brief answer to these questions. If you can recite aloud, salawat ala Muhammad wa ala Muhammad. Muhammad wa ala Muhammad. Now, in our discussion where we stopped last night was we were talking about the different ways in which the mind sustains the ego, in which the mind keeps this false sense of I alive and hides the real me by keeping this constant noise in the head. And we said essentially because the ego was created based on conflict, the mind believes it needs conflict and pain to remove or to keep that false identity permanent. And a lot of the things we do, we think it will resolve the problem, but it increases the problem. We talked about blaming yesterday, blaming others and not taking responsibility for our actions. Then we talked about being irritated very quickly and easily. And we said that broadly all these different negative means of adding pain to our body are divided into attack, defense, and withdrawal. So we continue from that. Another form of negative suffering is boredom. Boredom is impossible when one is alert. When one is connected to Allah subhanahu wa ta'ala, it is impossible to become bored. The reason we become bored is we are disconnected from Allah subhanahu wa ta'ala and we are trapped in the mind. Because the mind, as we said, it needs food constantly. It needs something to occupy it all the time. So when we are totally disconnected and unaware of who we really are, and we are totally identifying ourselves as the thinker in our mind, and the mind is not getting some new

activity to work on, then it constantly, it's like, what's next, what's next? It needs something to chew on. It needs something to keep it busy. So that itself is a sign that this constant restlessness, which incites us to feed the mind, is a sign of being disconnected to Allah. So next time, be careful before you say to someone, I'm bored, I don't know what to do. Because you're kind of saying to them, I'm unenlightened and I'm not connected to Allah, in a sense. The whole media, the whole industry of the media is based on this idea of keeping the chatter of the mind constant and occupying our minds. If everybody became enlightened, the whole media industry would collapse. If you switch on the radio or the television, you'll find there is this constant chatter of, they're constantly saying something in a very excited voice. Now, if you didn't know the language and you switch on the television or the radio, it'll sound like they're saying something very important because of the way they're saying it with this excitement. But when you understand the language, you realize it's totally meaningless. You know, somebody once said this about songs. He said, anything which is too stupid to be spoken is sung. And I haven't heard songs, but people who have tell me that if you take the words on the top of the charts, the lyrics and so on, and you look at the words, they don't make sense at all. They're totally meaningless. And as we talk about the need to turn inward and focus on silence, you will also begin to understand why Islam does not like music. You will see how these forms, outwardly there may be other reasons from a fiqhi perspective, but from a spiritual perspective, you will see how they become a veil between you and Allah subhanahu wa ta'ala. And if you want to try this also, there is a way to do it, even though you understand the language. Go home and switch on the television and then put it on mute. And watch the way the person is talking with all this excitement, and it looks like it's something really. And then switch on the volume and listen to what, you know. Stay with tuned, and we'll tell you who we saw with whom in which restaurant, and like all this information just to keep the mind occupied. But it's of no value very often. Another form of negativity that our ego uses to avoid pain or sustain itself is fear. Fear, insecurity, anger, the whole idea of fight or flight that we talk about. There is a question that people ask when you talk about fear being negative. They say, fear is good. You know, Allah put fear in us for a reason. There is fear of Allah, and then there is fear of everything besides Allah. And the common example people give is, I don't put my hand in fire because I'm afraid. If there was no fear, I'd burn myself. But that is incorrect as well. That is, again, the mind playing games. The reason you don't put your hand in fire is not because you're afraid. It's because you'll get burned. So to stop ourselves from putting our hand in fire, we don't need fear. We need common sense. It's as simple as that. And so fear is, again, a means by which the mind tries to defend itself and ward off anything that it sees as a threat. To the degree that even the compulsive need that we feel to argue, when people argue with us and we feel this need to argue back and not give in, when you drill down, you will see that the real cause is the fear of death. Death of the ego. We cannot afford to be wrong, because to be wrong is to die. And wars have been fought, and countless of relationships have broken because of this. This idea of, I cannot be wrong, I have to be right in every argument. Anytime I argue with someone, I have to be right all the time. This is fear of the ego, that it doesn't want to die. There is another form of negativity, which is depression and anxiety. There is a famous mystic in Islam by the name of Ibn Ata Allah, who has written, you know, short sayings or aphorisms. And in one of his short sayings, he says, the reason you are depressed
is because

you imagine Allah to be absent from your life, when in fact that is impossible. You are always connected to Allah subhanahu wa ta'ala. It is impossible to be disconnected to Allah subhanahu wa ta'ala. But when we are under the illusion that we are disconnected, then there are times when life seems so bleak and meaningless and so purposeless, and we feel useless. And then we indulge in self-pity. And that self-pity sometimes gets worse, and then it becomes a source of depression or anxiety. Self-pity also is a form that the mind uses to sustain the ego, because the mind believes that through self-pity it will remove the pain. But all it does is it makes it worse. So these are just some of the forms of negativity that we have been talking about. Once we learn to disidentify from the mind, once we learn that I am not the thinker, then there is no more the need to argue. There is no more the need to blame someone. There is no more the need to get angry and shout at someone. There is no more the need to argue and defend and fight with people, because there is nothing to defend. You begin to ask yourself this question: what are you defending? An illusion. What is it that you are fighting to struggle to keep alive? And the deeper we move into our consciousness and understand this, and we dissolve the ego, then the need to argue is removed. There is also worry and stress that we talked about at length, but again, briefly speaking, worry is when we start imagining things will go wrong. And again, the ego believes that by worrying about the future, it is preparing itself for the problem. But all it does is it increases the problem. It increases your stress. It doesn't actually solve anything, because the future that you're worrying about, you don't even know if it will happen or you will experience that. And then there is stress. Stress is when the present is only a means of getting to the future. When we are constantly running after the future, we gave that example as well. So stress is caused by this idea of, I don't want what I have, and I want what I don't have. I am here, but I want to be somewhere else. And so the ego believes that through negativity, it can get what it wants. Now, when you talk to people individually, they will tell you, I don't want negativity. I don't want pain. I don't believe in pain. But the question to ask ourselves is, if you don't believe that pain is good, if you don't believe that all these negative habits that we've been talking about are not useful, then why do you do them? Why would you blame someone or argue with someone or worry about something? You see, what we say is one thing, but how we act proves what we believe. Deep down, we believe, or the mind believes, that these things are useful and help us. Because nobody wants pain. If we sincerely believed that it wasn't serving any purpose, why would you be resentful? You didn't like something somebody said to you or did to you. You become resentful. Now you don't talk to the person. You start sulking. Do you believe that is useful or is going to serve any purpose? Yes, you do. Because if you didn't, there would be no reason to create pain for yourself. You see, why would you create that pain? You are driving, somebody in front of you is too slow, so he irritates you. So you start honking at him. Why did you do that? Because you are irritated. Why are you irritated? Well, why did you honk to solve that problem of irritation? Because the mind believes that that will reduce the pain. Because you are blaming somebody, even though if you could open the window and curse him, that would have been more satisfying perhaps. But since you can't, so that honking is supposed to transfer the blame. That, by the way, you are to blame for my irritation. But that person goes away, doesn't even hear you. So now who is more frustrated? You are more frustrated. So you have just escalated the problem for yourself. Okay? So the question is, are you choosing this feeling by choice? Do you have a choice? Or are we so addicted that we have no choice? And so in anything that is negative, there is absolutely no benefit in adopting any of these habits. Whenever there is a problem in life,

Remove yourself from it, accept it the way it is, or change it. Talk to someone. Again, we are not saying that just keep quiet and don't feel any pain and then don't do anything about it. No. You can speak to someone about it and say, you know, what you did was not useful or unacceptable, without allowing the person to drag you into an argument. Because remember the technique we talked about yesterday, where you watch your mind as it feels the need to shout back or argue. So you talk, communication is key, whether it's with a relationship you have with somebody at home or whether it is when you come to the mosque. You don't like someone, you don't like something, talk to them. Don't keep it inside you as resentment and go and talk to somebody else and, you know, you just heard a beautiful speech on backbiting or, you know, gossiping. It's not going to, who is it, what problem is it going to fix except feeding the ego? There is absolutely no value. So a question that comes up is, okay, I accept I have all this negativity in me. How do I drop negativity? How do I stop being negative? You drop negativity by dropping it. That's it. How do you drop a hot piece of coal in your hand? You don't plan and write a book about how to drop. You just drop it. How do you get rid of useless baggage? You're carrying useless baggage. Well, how do you get? You drop it. You realize this has no value. I am blaming someone. It is not doing any good. I'm holding resentment. It is not useful. I have stopped speaking to so. What value is it adding to your life except pain? So you realize that there is absolutely no value, and then you just. You begin to realize you're not just a bundle of conditioned reflexes. You're more than that. And you have control over your own moods and your own life. Then there is another question that comes, well, how can I forgive someone who has done wrong to me? You see, I hear people who are saying, I will forgive, but I will not forget. That's a silly statement, really. And I'm being conservative with my adjectives because of the member. Have you heard statements like that? I'll forgive. I'll never forget. If you will forgive but never forget, you have not forgiven. It's as simple as that. And if we find we are not ready to remove a negative habit in us, you see, it's not easy to become enlightened. It's not something that happens overnight. It's a constant struggle. It takes a lifetime. And the mind doesn't want us to become enlightened because that is the death of the ego. The mind wants us to suffer pain because it believes that is what keeps us alive. So it is our right to be unconscious and suffer if that's what we choose to. And nobody is going to take this away from you. If we feel that I am not ready to do this, I cannot forgive, or I cannot do this, or I will never speak to this person, if you truly believe that you haven't had enough of pain and suffering, then it's your right. By all means, continue along that path for as long as you can. Does it make sense to eat food that makes you sick and then insist that it's okay to eat food that makes you sick? When you realize that this is making me sick, there will be no reason to eat it. Once we realize that I'm hurting myself more and I'm pouring poison into myself, when we get up in the morning and I hate this one and I don't like that one and I have a problem with this one and we're so health conscious, so we get up and with our, you know, fresh orange juice and low-fat milk and lettuce and fresh fruits, we drink a whole glass of poison together with it and pour it into our system and psyche, and then we're, if that's what we choose to do, then that's fine. And the day, inshallah, we are enlightened, then we will stop. I want to share with you just a few things. Think about it, because sometimes when we have a beautiful medium-sized community like the one we have here at the Masumin Center, where we are not too big nor too small, in one sense it is beautiful. We are like a family. There is love, there is bonding, there is happiness and joy in coming together. But on another hand, there tends to be politics, let's face it. In different levels, it may be between families, it may be in different parts.

of, you know, it may be Jamaat, it may be, I'm not hinting at anything here, I'm just speaking generally. Okay? But let us realize one thing. Why is it that we see faults in other people, but we don't see faults in ourselves? Why? And I'll tell you why also. The reason why I can see what is wrong with you, but I can't see wrong with what is with me, is because when I judge you by your actions. But when I judge myself by my thoughts. So I justify to myself my actions. That is why I always come out sparkling and sinless. Because I don't see myself the way others see me. I see myself, I judge myself based on my thoughts. And then the mind, of course, doesn't want pain, so it justifies things for you. But when I see you, I don't know what's in your mind, why you did what you did. So I judge you only by your thoughts. That is why we are told a mu'min is a mirror to a mu'min. You see, when you look at a mirror, it doesn't adjust things for you. If you are tall, it will show you tall. If you are short, it won't say, well, here's a wrinkle, let me move it, change it. And then when you look, you see something. It shows you exactly what you are. And that's how a mu'min should be to a mu'min. You know? And that's why we sometimes need to be to have that relationship as well with others. So we need to realize that we won't always be surrounded by enlightened people. We all come from different families, from different backgrounds. We were brought up in different places. Some of us came from large families, small families, rich families, poor families, Africa, India, Iran, Pakistan, born here. There is all this culture. It's a beautiful mix, but there is bound to be strife. You see, a green apple is sour, a red apple is sweet. But before the red apple became red, it was first green. So if I am already mature in my thought and emotionally mature and I think I'm at some level of enlightenment, for example, and I see myself as a red apple, very sweet, I should not judge and be intolerant to the green apple that I see. Because I need to realize that I too was once a green apple. And he or she will one day also ripen if I give him or her the chance to do so. Right? So there is need for some tolerance. This brings us to the end of our discussion in terms of the games the mind plays and how the mind sustains the ego. If you can recite aloud, Salawat ala Muhammad wa ala. Now, for the rest of tonight, I would like to introduce a third method of building this connection to Allah subhanahu wa ta'ala and removing this false veil. I have introduced two techniques already. The first was becoming present, living in the now. We talked about taking deep breaths, removing thoughts from the mind, and then saying what is wrong with now, and you know the whole session we had on that. The second technique we talked about yesterday was you disidentify from the thinker, you sit in meditation, and you watch your mind as it thinks. So you become the witness, the silent watcher of your mind. The third method of discovering the meaning of life and living the real life and connecting to Allah subhanahu wa ta'ala is learning through nature by observing nature, plants, and animals. And I want to talk about that a little bit. You see, there is no life form on this earth that corrupts and pollutes the earth that sustains it except human beings. And there is no life form that suffers negativity except human beings. We are the only creation, maybe jinnat or the others, who have this negative suffering. Have you ever seen a depressed dolphin? Or perhaps a frog who suffered from a lack of self-esteem? Or maybe an unhappy flower? Or maybe a stressed oak tree? Or a bird that carries resentment and hatred in its heart? You won't see that. You will only see that in human beings. And no animal in the wild is neurotic. Only human beings become neurotic. And when you find animals who become neurotic, you will find they are the ones who have lived close to human beings. Maybe cats or dogs, you'll find some of them neurotic. And that is because of their close association to human beings. But if you look at animals in the wild, none of them is mad or neurotic or depressed or... Why?

Does it not strike you odd that we are more intelligent, but we suffer more? We should have the means of not suffering, yet they are so happy and we are suffering. Could it be that the very same mind by which we boast to be superior is the obstacle that is causing the suffering? Could it be? This is something to think about. Let's take an example of a cat, for example. You'll never find a cat that can't relax, or a cat that waits for the weekend to relax. It says, when it's Saturday, then I'll take waiting for the long weekend to relax, right? Look at it, and what we want to learn in terms of how to observe animals. When you are observing an animal, don't make any judgments. Don't label it. Suspend your thoughts and then just watch it. Watch a cat, how it walks with the grace. It's extremely graceful the way it moves. And I'm giving this example because I know many of you may even have cats at home. After a while, we forget. It's like part of the furniture. We don't look at it. But just look, you know, somebody once said, God created cats so that humans would know the pleasure of petting a tiger. You know, they're beautiful creatures. You should watch a cat when you take it to a new home. Let's say you have a cat that's always lived in one home. I have actually observed this. If you take the cat and take it to a new home and just drop it there, first it will stalk like a tiger. It will walk around every room. And you'll almost laugh at it because it's walking like a panther. And it's just a little cat. You could probably kick it, or, you know, but it's walking with like as if it's a cheetah, or like it will crawl and go through every room and observe and watch, and it's getting used to its environment. Then once it's seen the environment once, it will come out, find a cozy spot, and then it will sit down and relax. And then when it relaxes, that's it. And it's so beautiful. You know, artists even try and paint this kind of a scene, just to capture the grace and the beauty and the composure that you would find in such an animal. You can observe this in a dog as well. It may be that the chemistry of a dog doesn't go well with insan, because of which it is considered to be najis or najisul ayn and makruh, and you know, not recommended and to keep at home and so on. However, you will see the loyalty in a dog, the aliveness, always happy. You give it something small, wagging its tail, it's never upset or depressed or you know. What we learn when we use these animals as teachers, we learn how to surrender. We learn how to be real. We learn how to live and die without making living and dying a problem. We learn how to live in the now just by observing them. You just watch them. Why is there so much pleasure in watching birds, for example? Have you ever observed that? When you see a robin outside on your backyard or something, you'll crowd in the window, you know, 3-4 of you looking at, oh, look at the bird. What is there in the bird? Or if you have a bird feeder, you just get pleasure just watching them eating. And why? Because they are so much in the present. They don't seem at all worried or stressed. And what is it that we can learn from just observing these animals? If you still can't understand what I'm saying, then my recommendation would be is make sure this summer you make a trip to the zoo. Very important. You know, whenever we go to the zoo, we take our kids. The kids don't need to go to the zoo. We need to go to the zoo. Because the kids don't have a problem. They are happy. We are the ones who are stressed. Please, go to the zoo. Watch the polar bear. Watch the tiger. Just watch them. Just see how much they are more alive than we are. Until a human being becomes enlightened, an animal is more connected to Allah than a human being. Because it doesn't have that veil. An animal does not, by virtue of not having a mind and a memory like ours, it does not accumulate unhappiness. And therefore, it doesn't project or create this illusionary sense of I. It just lives in the present. Somebody once said, a famous Sufi master said, he said, I have had many masters in life.

Some of them were cats, and a few of them were ducks. He says, these are my teachers. You know, we have a lot of parks here. If you go there in summer, you will see a lot of ducks there. Just watch how gracefully and how peacefully and how dignified. They're just floating along very happily. Sometimes one duck will cross the path of another duck. If you've spent enough time watching them as I have, right, you will know. Sometimes if one duck crosses the path of another, there'll be a fight. And then they've kind of over-trespassed in each other's, they've encroached on each other's space. They'll fight, and then they'll separate. And then again, peacefully, as if nothing happened. They'll flap their wings a few times as if they're releasing any negative energy in them. And then as if nothing happened. Now, children are like that. That's exactly what we say, isn't it? When we are at home and children fight, we say, oh, leave them. They'll be friends. They'll fight over something, a toy or something like that. And then after they finish fighting, you leave them half an hour. They're friends again. Now, we were like that. What changed? Why can't we be like that? Maybe I'm unenlightened, you are unenlightened. So we fought here yesterday. You said something to me, I said something to you. That's fine. Now, does that mean we don't talk to each other for the rest of our lives? How unenlightened that is. It's almost as if I need to say, let us become like children or let us be like animals. Right? So there is so much and this is natural wisdom that Allah has kept in all His creation, that they look for the simplest thing to celebrate. You know, what does it take to make an animal happy? What is it, a pet at home? What does it take to make a child happy? The smallest thing, and they're ready to celebrate life. They're happy. You bring a small cake or a small, you know, sweets or a toy, they're jumping up and down. They're happy. We're not happy. You know, the more we get, the more we want. There's something lacking. What is it? It's this false ego and this separation from Allah subhanahu wa ta'ala. What do you think Rasulullah sallallahu alayhi wa alayhi wa sallam, Allahumma salli ala Muhammad wa ala Muhammad, what do you think he meant when he said, if you would have trusted Allah as he deserves to be trusted, he would have fed you the way he feeds birds? This is tawakkul. This is trust in Allah. How much trust do you have? He says, if you would have trusted Allah as He deserves to be trusted, He would feed you the way He feeds birds. And Allah mentions all these things in the Quran. That look at, you know, we say all these thousands of things. Allah has thousands of species, animals and sea life and plants. Allah has created. These are all His signs. These are all His nishaniya. But we don't take time to look at them. We look at them with all these labels and judgments. It's like when we are in the mind, when we are the thinker, we see the world in a 2D flat manner. When we become enlightened, when we watch with our real being, not with the mind, suddenly it's like watching things in 3D. The whole world wakes up. You're driving to work, you'll pull over and just watch a tree. It's like, oh my God, I never noticed this was so beautiful. And it doesn't even have leaves yet. Winter, just twigs. But there is life in it. You begin to feel you're connected to it. أَوَلَمْ يَرَوْا إِلَى الطَّيْرِ فَوْقَهُمُ الصَّافَّاتٍ وَيَقْبِذْنَ. Allah says, do they not see the birds above them, how they extend their wings and contract them? Allah is saying, look. What is it He wants you to see? Do they not see the birds above them, how they expand their wing and contract them? مَا يُمْسِكُهُنَّ إِلَّا الرَّحْمَنِ. Nothing holds them in the air but the merciful Lord. This is Quran. Science has its own theories. There is drag and there is lift and there is aerodynamics and there is this and there is that. That is all fine in its place. But Allah is saying, I am the lift and I am the drag and I am the aerodynamics and I am the light of the heavens and the earth. I am that light in all the atoms in everything you see. مَا يُمْسِكُهُنَّ إِلَّا الرَّحْمَنِ. I am holding them up in the air. So to see a bird and be present without the mind is to see Allah performing a miracle. To see a child being born is a miracle. To see a person dying is a miracle. When you learn to see without the mind. There was another enlightened person. He says, you know, there was this

person who could sit in meditation with such stillness, even a hair would not move. So somebody asked him, how did you learn to sit so still? So perfectly still, you don't even blink. He said, I learned it after watching a cat watching a mouse hole. I learned how to meditate from a cat. Have you watched a cat how it watches a mouse hole? It just sits there. Hours, it'll just sit. And there is not a thought that comes in the cat's mind. It just watches. And that watching is not an impatient watching. Like, come out, come out, come out. Like, you know. It just sits there quietly. He says, I learned to meditate by watching a cat, watching a mouse hole. Now, we're not saying that we should return to the consciousness of a cat or we should go down to being thinking like an animal. There is a difference between us and an animal. The difference is that the animal, while being totally present, is unaware because it has never gone through the having a mind that thinks. So its level of being present is below thought. We, having learned how to think and then going beyond that, we are above thought. Our kamal is that we can be present and be aware that we are present. And that is what makes a human being so special. So the mind is just a survival machine. It's only good when it wants to attack or defend or withdraw from another mind. It's good to collect data and store and analyze and use it as a tool. But it's not at all creative. And people who are creative, by the way, poets, artists, even though they don't realize this, their creativity comes from a place beyond the mind. We are all poets, by the way. We are all artists when we learn to tap into our creativity, when we learn to suspend the mind and think a little beyond that. You can also learn by just watching an animal moving sometimes. Instead of just watching a cat sitting still, for example, you can also watch an animal when it's moving. For example, watch a bird. Look at a bird when it's eating, or if you have a feeder, a bird feeder at the back of your, you know, in your backyard or so. Just watch. There's so much pleasure in watching them. It is just so present. It'll fly, it'll stop somewhere. Then its head will just bob like that or like that. And it's just present. It'll see some food, it'll take the food, and then it'll just fly. But it will do it when something needs to be done, it just does it. It's just present. It won't sit there and think now, should I fly to the next branch or not? You know, what about my insurance, my RSP? You know, what if I fall down? What will happen next? You know, worry, anxiety. Or now we need a project plan. We need to do some risk analysis before we fly. It's just so present. It's just, you just watch them. If you don't have birds, you don't have a cat, you don't see any animals, go to Walmart and watch the fish. Just watch the fish tank there. Just watch the fish. They are so alive, so present. We live in a deadened world because of our mind. Just so many labels and judgments and complaints and likes and dislikes. We are walking, but there's so much in the mind, we're not even seeing what's around us. We live in a dead world. The animal is more alive. You know, watch a fish and see how, you know, alive it is. And even there, you will learn so much. You can also learn to meditate, like we said, you know, the example of the cat watching the mouse hole. You can watch your mind like a cat watching a mouse hole. You know, if I said to you this right now, that I want you to sit in meditation, take a few deep breaths, and watch your mind like a cat watching a mouse hole, and tell me the first thought that pops out of that mouse hole. And if I tell you to sit like that, you will sit for a few minutes, and you will tell me, you know what? It took a long time before the first thought popped out. You can sit there and just watch your mind like a mouse, cat watching a mouse hole, and tell me the first thought that pops out of the... Why is there no thought now? Because you are present. When you are present, you learn to control the thought. Also from other parts of nature, look at the heavens. On a dark night,
Look at the, you know,

only time we see stars is when we have a blackout, like August of last year. But sometimes you can go a little up north. I never believed there were so many stars in the Canadian sky. You know, I always used to say the African sky is where you see stars. But August of last year, I was just amazed because I didn't know the Brampton sky has like billions of stars. And there is awe. It is so still and so silent, yet it is so alive. So still, you know, you sit in front of an ocean. The waves are moving. They're making noise, but yet it is so silent. There is such depth in it. It is moving, yet it is so still. You look at a mountain, you know, just watch without labeling, without, and see how, you know, and Allah challenges us in the Quran. He says, "Alladhi khalaqa sab'a samawatin tibaqan, ma tara fi khalqir rahman min tafawut." He says, look at these heavens. You will not see any flaw in my creation. You will not see any discrepancy in my creation. And I've tried that, by the way. There was a time when I was looking for Allah outside myself, not realizing that my mind is making so much noise that is why I can't find Allah. And I would sit and I would stare at the sky and just, you know, where are you, Allah? Why are you hiding yourself? You're like, just look at the sky, penetrate your eyes into the sky and try and see. He says, you will not see any crack, any discrepancy, nothing wrong. Then he says, farji'il basara. You know, he says, الَّذِي خَلَقَ سَبْعَ سَمَاوَاتٍ تِبَاقًا مَا تَرَى فِي خَلْقِ الرَّحْمَانُ مِنْ تَفَاوُتْ فَرْجِئِ الْبَثَرَ هَلْ تَرَى مِنْ فُطُورٍ. He says, look away. Then look again. Look. Can you see anything wrong? Then he says, look away again. ثُمَّرْجِئِ الْبَثَرَ كَرَّتَيْنِ يَنْقَلِبْ إِلَيْكَ خَاسِئًا وَهُوَ حَسِيرٌ. Look away and then look again. Third time. Your eyes will come back to you fatigued and tired. But you will not see anything wrong in what I've created. It is so perfect. It is so alive in every sense. So when we learn to observe nature, we add a new dimension of depth and knowledge into our being. We disidentify from the mind even further. And as I said, we have the capacity to know Allah subhanahu wa ta'ala in a manner that animals do not know. That is why Allah in Hadith al-Qudsi, he says, كُنْتُ كَنْزًا مَخْفِيًّا. I was a hidden treasure. فَأَحْبَبْتُ أَنْ أُعْرَفْ فَخَلَقْتُ خَلْقًا لِكَيْ أُعْرَفْ. I was a hidden treasure. I had all this potential, knowledge, power, grace, beauty, but it was hidden. There was nothing. And I desired to be known. So I created a creation so that I may be known. And this creation is the human being. That if a human being learns to rise above the mind, then you don't become anymore this little person who's just running after worldly things, trying to become rich or successful or important or doing this or that or finishing to-do lists. You suddenly become a person who is there to fulfill the purpose of the universe. That Allah wants to manifest His attributes through you. But He needs you to surrender. He needs you to give up the ego and let Him take control so that now He sees through your eyes. And He hears through your ears. And there are ahadith to substantiate this. If you can recite aloud, salawat ala Muhammad wa ala Muhammad wa ala Muhammad. Tonight, in our discussion of the masaib of Ali Muhammad in these nights of Arba'een, we wish to remember the 3-year-old of Imam Hussein, Sakina bint al-Hussein. In a lot of the Shia books and narrations, this girl is referred to as Ruqayya. But in our culture, in the Indo-Pak and African culture, we know her as Sakina. Imam Hussein alayhi salam actually had another daughter who was much older, who was called Sakina. And Ruqayya was the 3-year-old or 4-year-old. And if you go to Sham for Ziyarat and you see where they are buried, where Sakina is buried and where Ruqayya is buried, you will see that Ruqayya is buried where the prison was, which was closer to the palace of Yazid. And therefore it makes sense that she was called Ruqayya and not Sakina. But a lot of our Marthiya and our Nauhas are based on this name of Sakina. Where the misunderstanding or the change took place, we don't know. But we will refer to her as Sakina. We just talked about children. We said children have this beauty.

beauty in them, that they are alive, they are awake, they are always happy, and they are always ready to believe in something. As they are so hopeful, they never get depressed, they never give up hope, they never suffer from anxiety. And you will see this in this three-year-old or four-year-old of Hussein. And inshallah, I will recite for you some verses.

0: they are so hopeful, they never get depressed. They never give up hope. They never suffer from anxiety. And you will see this in this three-year-old or four-year-old of Hussein. And inshallah, I will recite for you some verses here from Mir Anis also, that you will see and understand who is Sakina. And actually, before I get into Masaib, I want to thank Brother Haider Khoja. I don't know if he's here tonight, but he was very helpful in helping me with some of these verses of Mir Anis. So may Allah bless him, inshallah. Sakina had already seen a lot in Karbala. She had already asked her father, do I have to become an orphan? She had already asked her father, if you have to die, can you at least take us back to Medina before you die? She had already suffered a lot at the hands of Shimr as well. We are told that Imam Hussein alayhi salam had put some earrings on her ears. And when the lady's veils were pulled and Sakina's dress was burnt, Shimr la'anatullah alayhi, he pulled the earrings with such force from her ears that he ripped her earlobes and they were bleeding. This is Sakina. And when she was going from Kufa to Sham as well, you see this little child, the innocence, the belief that there is still hope. If she was thirsty, she still thought, my uncle Abbas will still bring me water. She knew Abbas was, but there's this hope in a child. And we are told in one incident, when it was a very hot day and the Ahlul Bayt were kept under the hot sun, Sakina was very thirsty. So she says to her aunt Zainab alayhi salam, that is it okay if I go and ask Shimr for some water? And Zainab says, yes, ask her. So she goes to Shimr and says, if you can spare some water for me. This is a three-year-old asking for water. Shimr says, I have to give water first to the other soldiers. You walk with me, then I'll give you water. So wherever Shimr walks, Sakina is walking with him, watching. He feeds one by one every soldier. Then when he finishes, Sakina says, can I have some water now? He says, no, now I have to feed the animals first. The horses must be given water first. So he gives water to the horses first. Then when he finishes, Sakina says, can I have some water now? Then he takes the water and spills it on the hot sands of Karbala and says, there is no water for the daughter of Hussein. You can see the grief that is building in this child. When she gets to the court of Yazid, because she was so small, the women were tied on their hands, but Sakina was tied on her neck. This is a three-year-old. If you can imagine your three-year-old standing with a burnt dress, having been slapped by Shimr with her ears bleeding, she has a rope round her neck. And when Yazid says to her, what is your name, little girl? We are told her lips move, but her voice doesn't come out. Imam Sajjad has to say to Yazid, oh Yazid, the rope is so tight on her neck, she cannot speak. Loosen the rope on her neck. This is Sakina. When Sakina now is in prison and she is remembering her uncle all the time and her father, this is where I want you to listen to these verses. This is Mir Anis, the greatest poet of Marsia in Urdu. Jab daaghe be kasi na sakina utha saki aur dard dil na khauf ke mare suna saki. 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She took as much slapping as she could from Shimr, but when she couldn't take any more, she was young. She had taken too much upon her. Roti to zalimon ne jafa be shumar ki, aakhir ye jabr dekh ke Mot ikhtiyar ki. When she saw she can't take this anymore, then she was praying for death. Gar ah ki to shimr pukara khamosh ho, aur chup hoti to be pidari ne kaha ke ro. If she cried, then Shimr said to her, keep quiet. But if she kept quiet, her being an orphan pushed her from within and said, cry, O Sakina. 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

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I am thirsty." When her ears would pain, she would call her father. When no one would come for help, then she would cry to Allah, "Where are you, O Allah?" Then Mir Anis brings in a very beautiful point. This is Mir Anis's imagination, his psychology. He says, when Sakina was dying, that night she knew, she had a premonition that she was leaving this world. And he shows how, as a little child, she goes around to everyone asking them for forgiveness and saying, "Forgive me if I have done you any wrong." 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That night when Sakina slept, she had a dream in which she saw her father. Her father came to her in the dream and she woke up crying in the middle of the night. "Where is my father? He was here with me right now." And as she began crying, the women began crying in the prison. And somebody went to Yazid and said, "Oh Yazid, Sakina woke up from her sleep and is crying." The hard-hearted man said, "Send the head of her father into the prison. Perhaps that will keep her quiet." A tray was brought into the prison, covered with cloth. When the cloth was removed and Sakina saw the head of her father, the little girl then went close to the head of her father. She put her cheek beside the cheek of her father and began crying to him, "Who has done this to you, my dear father? Why is your beard covered in blood like this?" We don't know what Sakina said to her father. Perhaps she complained to him and said, "My dear father, whenever I was thirsty, I called Chacha Abbas. Nobody came and brought water for me. Whenever Shimr was slapping me, I was calling you for help. Why was there no one coming to help me? Oh, my dear father, when my uncle Muslim was killed, you kept his daughter on your laps and showed her love. Why were they beating me when I became an orphan? Oh, my father, why have you left me? You used to love me so much." And she cried all night, "Ya Abata, Ya Abata." And finally, the little girl became quiet. When Zainab went to move Sakina, Sakina had left this world. The women began crying. Sajjad stood up with chains and began digging a grave for Sakina. Rabab and Zainab held the body of Sakina. Yazid sent a ghassala to wash the body of Sakina. There were so many wounds on her body, the blood and the cloth was stuck on her body. Imam Sajjad said to the people from Yazid, "Take the coffin back, we will not bury her with your coffin." He put his sister in the little grave in the dark night and covered the grave. Rubab was left crying on the grave of Sakina. "Oh Sakina, you wanted to go back to Medina. Oh Sakina, I have lost Asghar already. Oh Sakina, what will I say to Sughra?" 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

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محمد. Vilayat, the system of divine governance. And this has been the topic that we have been discussing over the past few nights. And as the nights unfurl and be more closer to the Arba'een, as the discussion goes forward, you will find that we will have no option except to go into further depths of what this vilayat is and bring about certain concepts that probably we've never been exposed to before. But then that's what this vilayat is all about: the complexity, the profundity, the absolute maqam that an ordinary human cannot fathom. And this is why we've been told that this vilayat you will not be able to fully understand. You only get a semblance of understanding of what that rank is that Allah has graced these individuals with. However, at this point of time, it becomes and it befits me to just inform you that always keep this in mind, that whatever we talk about the Ahlul Bayt, and this is very important for our aqaid and very important for not giving the enemies of the vilayat an opportunity to use us to strike at the roots of vilayat as currently the efforts are going on. And the first thing is that always we believe that Allah is Allah and everybody other than Allah are His creations. However lofty they may be, however lofty the Holy Prophet may be, however lofty Amirul Mu'mineen and the Ma'sumeen may be, but they are still the servants and the creation of God. So everything that we say in their rank and their to exalt their status, to explain their exalted status, at the back of the mind, you always keep this in mind, that they are but a creation of God, because they themselves used to put their forehead onto the ground and say, Subhana Rabbi al-A'la wa bihamdi. This is the real concept and understanding of vilayat. People go overboard in their love to express their love, end up giving ammunition to the enemies of the Ahlul Bayt, which they use to hit the vilayat. As a result of which, Amirul Mu'mineen, who faced those problems in his entire life, more so in those 25 years, even after his death, we give their enemies ammunition to keep hitting him back.
which is very sad. We should not be doing that to our Imam. Anyway, the entire series is about increasing our ma'rifat, enhancing our ma'rifat, things that we don't know, we get to know, and things that we've incorrectly understood, we polish it off so that our concept of wilayat becomes as it ought to be and not corrupted by superstitions and vague, abstract, convoluted ideologies that seem to penetrate. I'm not sure how aware you are of what currently is happening in Africa, and specifically in Dar es Salaam, and then emanating from Dar es Salaam to the other regions of East Africa. They're having a lot of problems. They're having a massive problem. This ideological, convoluted ideology that's been coming up with the intention of reforming the Shiaism based on what they think is

Correct. A group of small little kids, youngsters, who think they've understood the religion, and they now want to cleanse the religion according to their understanding because of what they think they've understood correctly. So all those Sistanis and all the Khamenei's, all the Khomeini's and all the Hakim's and all the Burujerdi's and all the others, they have not understood. These few people have understood and they're gone to reform the Shiaism based on their understanding of Shiaism. They're having a problem. And rest assured, inshallah, with the Mashiach of God, with the Tawfiq of God, and with the Aun and the succor of God, we will deal with quite a few of these in the

They're having a problem. And rest assured, inshallah, with the mashiyat of God, with the tawfiq of God, and with the aun and the succor of God, we will deal with quite a few of these in the remaining nights. Dar es Salaam, I've lived in Dar es Salaam for a long time. I know that place. And this is something that's really hurt me a lot. And so it is important that we support the Mu'mineen brothers over there, those who have at least not fallen prey to these convoluted ideologies. And there will be many a times that I may be looking at you and speaking to you, but my intention and the words are going to Dar es Salaam. But as I mentioned in the second majlis, never underestimate this global village that we are into. What may appear to be years away, within months would be at your doorstep and my doorstep. And hence, though I may be looking at you and talking to them, you need to take it as if I'm talking to you. Because I've seen so many things that have taken across the Atlantic, and we were thinking, oh, this will take such a long time to come to Europe, and within months they are at our doorstep, and we don't know what to do with them. So it becomes important we are well prepared, and hence the concept vilayat, the system of divine governance, how Allah uses a vilayat to govern His entire world of existence that He's created. And in this part, we are bringing out those salient features of vilaya. And we are talking about this vilayat-e mutlaqa. Now over here, let me explain one quick thing, and before I go into my continuation of last night's majlis, that when we talk about vilayat-e mutlaqa, let it not mean that we are talking about that vilayat-e mutlaqa of Allah subhanahu wa ta'ala. That is out of the context at all. That is a creator, that is a khaliq, that is ala kulli shayin qadir, that is qudrat-e mutlaqa. We are talking about the amongst the creations of God, the vilayat, the authority that's been the maximum that could be given to any creation of God. So there is, when we use the word vilayat-e mutlaqa, let it not be construed to mean we are comparing the vilayat of the Ahlul Bayt and putting it on a platform similar to the vilayat and the authority of God. We are not discussing the authority of God. That is way beyond comprehension. That is an absolute superpower that overcomes and has a saitara over everything. We don't even want to go to that. Because an infinite entity has infinite powers and infinite authority. And to understand that is not in the ability of an ordinary human being. And for the children in the madrasa, we give this example as to how a human being cannot understand God in totality. And the example that is given is that of a whiteboard in school or in the madrasa. The whiteboard, currently now they have this metal background, as a result of which the markers, when you write over it, when you want to rub it, you've got a duster. That duster has a magnetic plate, so that you put it onto the notice board, onto the whiteboard, it sticks to it, yeah? And then you can rub the board when you've written it. God is like that whiteboard in its expanse. Without tashbih, He is infinite, but I'm giving you a comparison. It's like that whiteboard in comparison to the duster. There is no similarity, but just for taqreeb al-dhahn, for us to understand how it is impossible for us to get the entire totality of God in this finite mindset when we're looking at that infinite being. If you put a duster onto a note, onto a whiteboard, this duster is a human intelligence and human intellect. That whiteboard, assume it to be God. Whatever portion the duster is able to understand is only that portion of God on which it falls upon. The duster is only able to encompass that portion of the notice board on which it falls. The majority of the existence of that notice board is not within the encompassment of this duster. A human mind is exactly that. Whatever he wants to understand of God, it will only be that finite entity, the parameter, the periphery, that the mind can go for that infinite entity. And if man, by his finite entity, thinks he's understood God in totality, he's making a mistake, because he's only understood part of God. The remaining aspect of God is never in his domain of understanding and comprehension for him to understand what the full God is. So man will never be able to understand God in its totality. And similarly so for the ma'sumeen. Man, ma'sumeen are lower to God. They are finite entities. But their finiteness is much more than what our finite beings can encompass. So keep this in mind. These are those fundamental concepts of wilaya that you should not, ought not to forget, and pass it on to the children.

Over here, we were picking up over the last two nights about the relationship of the Vilayat. And you understand, yeah? Because from tomorrow night, the topic is going to take a little turn. All along, we've been talking about Vilayat. We're not naming anything. We're not giving any more terms. We're just talking about Vilayat, meaning authority given by God to His creations. That's what we're talking about. Tomorrow, the topic will go slightly further into a more profound depth to understand what comes beyond Vilayat when it goes onto individuals. Right now, we're talking about general Vilayat that the Ahlul Bayt have been given. And in one of these things, we mentioned that Vilayat is of such a rank that the Nubuwwat has been asked to serve at Vilayat. So we talked about Hadrat Isa being ordained to help the Vilayat of Imam Zamana when he comes. We talked about last night about Hadrat Khidr giving the longevity of his life for the purpose of furthering the schedule and the program of Imam Zamana Ajjalallahu Ta'ala Farajahu Sharif. And if you recall last night when I had started the majlis, I had said there are two examples when I commenced the majlis. That there are two examples I want to present before you whereby God has utilized and employed the Anbiya to further the motive, to further the program that He has ordained for the Ahlul Bayt. That means the Anbiya have been used by God to support His program that He has planned for the Ahlul Bayt. And again, go back to the same example. We are not lowering the Anbiya in any way. It's like Hadrat Abbas and Imam Hussein, keep the sanan, man, you will never forget this entire concept. The first example last night about Hadrat Khidr, we finished. It took a little time because I had to delve and dwell on that incident of Jamkaran. And always the endeavor is anything that has got or that is affecting, or that is detrimental, or trying to bring down or collapse or put any part of the Vilayat under the question mark will have to be answered. Should be answered, should be defended, because that's what Fatima Zahra taught us. Broken ribs, child dead, chest pierced, hardly able to walk, she will go outside and said, Khallu Abul Hasan, leave my wali. Leave the wali of God, leave the Imam Zaman of my time. She didn't say, leave my husband on. She didn't go to support him as a wife goes to support the husband. She went to support him as a follower goes to support the Imam and the Wali of God at that time. This is not a simple joke, huh? You know, there's a... Before I start, listen to this so that you understand what this Wilaya is all about. The rank, it's far beyond what this human mind can fathom and comprehend. A tradition comes from the sixth Imam Sadiq Ali Muhammad Ja'far ibn Muhammad ibn Sadiq alayhi salatu wa salam. Imam is talking about the Vilayat of Amirul Mu'mineen. And I'm just jumping the gun because that's supposed to come from subsequent lectures. Right now we're just talking about general Vilayat of the Ahlul Bayt. The sixth Imam is sitting and talking about the Vilayat of Amirul Mu'mineen. Somebody asks him, Yabna Rasulullah, you part of this family. And it so happened that the sixth Imam was exuberant. It's too exuberant in the praise of the Vilayat of the Amirul Mu'mineen. So somebody turns to him and says, Yabna Rasulullah, you're praising, you're so exuberant, you're so oozing with praise and fulsomeness and the exaggerated respect and deference towards the Vilayat of Amirul Mu'mineen, but you're part of the same family. You are from the Ahl Bayt Nubuwwah. Just as Ali was from the Ahl Bayt Nubuwwah. It says, true, but understand what this Wilayah of Amirul Mu'mineen is. Do you want me to explain to you? This is, yeah, Ibn Rasulullah, and you know, you are A'lam. So he said, look. He said, look, I've got two relationships with Amirul Mu'mineen. I've got two relationships, two irtibat with Amirul Mu'mineen. One, I have a biological relationship with him, flesh and blood. I'm his grandson, great-grandson. That means blood. His blood flows in my veins, a biological relationship. He's my grandfather, great-grandfather. I can call him Jaddi, or my grandfather. And I've got a second relationship with him that I am from his follower. I follow his Vilayat. I'm from the Vilayat of the Amirul Mu'mineen. Says, do you know, out of these two relationships, I pride myself more on being his follower of his Vilayat than from being

his grandson. I pride more that I am the follower of Amirul Mu'mineen and his wilayat rather than priding myself that I am his grandson. This physical blood and flesh makes no difference. It's what is the spiritual relationship and the adherence. The flesh and blood of the son of Nuh was also flesh and blood. But what did God tell Nuh? Innahu laysa min ahlik. When he turns to God and says, you had promised me that you will save me and my ahl. My son is drowning. My son, he's from my flesh, he's from my blood, he's come out from my loins. Save him because that's your promise. At that time, God turns to him and says, don't talk about things you have no knowledge of. Innahu laysa min ilmik. Innahu laysa min ahlik. He is not from your ahl. He may be from your loins. He may have the blood of yours flowing in his veins, but he is not from you because he is not following your nubuwwat. So blood and flesh in the eyes of Allah and the Masumeen make no difference. It's the spiritual following and the obedience and the adherence to the wilaya. And this is where we reached last night. Khidr has been told this wilayat of Ali, of that individual, whoever that individual is, whether it is Ali or whether it is the last of the Ali, whether it is the first of the Muhammad, the last of the Muhammad, you need to accept and support them. And he said, yes, sir, he's given a long life. Another example, and then we take this forward, of how a Nabi is used, his program is altered to suit the program of those individuals who've been given that wilayat mutlaqa, that means Ahlul Bayt. But before I go there, let me give a little background. From the prophets that came from Hadrat Adam alayhi salam till the Holy Prophet, Hadrat Ibrahim alayhi salam plays a very pivotal role. Because from Hadrat Ibrahim, actually, the lineage of all the prophets after him started. So he is plays a very fundamental part in the entire history of the prophethood. From Adam to Khatam, this marks a very determined phase because all the prophets after Ibrahim came from Ibrahim. How? So Hadrat Ibrahim alayhi salam had his first wife Sarah. For a long time, she did not bear him a child. So based on her recommendations, he married her kaniz Hajar. After having married the kaniz Hajar, God graced them with Hadrat Ismail. So Hadrat Ismail is the son of Ibrahim and Sarah alayhi salam. After some time, as the mashiyat of God, Allah gave Sarah a child by the name of Ishaq. So now between Hadrat Ibrahim and Sarah, you got a child by the name of Ishaq. So now you got two sons of Hadrat Ibrahim from two wives. And all the prophets after Ibrahim come from these two individuals. So with the wife Sarah, he gets the son Ishaq. And I'm giving you a train of the prophets. Obviously, there are 124,000 prophets. Not all of them have been named in the Quran. Not all of them have been named in the riwayat. So I will mention those that you know and general people normally have heard about, so that you know how the exact train of prophethood from Hadrat Ibrahim through Janab Hadrat Ishaq alayhi salam moves forward. So Hadrat Ibrahim from Sarah gets Hadrat Ishaq, Nabi. From Ishaq, you got Yaqub. From Yaqub, you got Yusuf. From Yusuf and after Yusuf, and I'm not going in sequential orders. I'm jumping some so that the major ones come to you. So Ishaq to Yaqub, to Yusuf, to Musa, to Dawood, to Suleiman, to Khidr, to Zakaria, to Yahya, and to Isa. The entire chain. From Hadrat Adam alayhi salam, extending from Hadrat Ishaq alayhi salam. And to upon all the prophets that we mentioned, salawatullahi wa salamuhu alayhim. So this is one train of the entire chain of prophethood. From Hadrat Ishaq to Hadrat Isa, after which the prophethood stops from that lineage. On this side, for some reason that we are not aware of, and we are not bound to know everything, this concept amongst our children and amongst some of our parents, that our children need to ask for everything and everything needs to have an answer to. This is the wrong concept in Islam. You're not supposed to know everything. We're not supposed to know everything. وَمَا أُوتِيتُم مِّنَ الْعِلْمِ إِلَّا قَلِيلًا Quran says, you've only been given a small knowledge, a little bit of knowledge. All these technological advancements that we see, yeah, riwayat tell us, when Imam Zamana comes,

Okay, let us go. That's taking too much of a time. This lineage of the Holy Prophet, otherwise we'll just run short of time. Some other time we'll mention what that ilm is when Imam Zaman Ajjalallahu Ta'ala Farajahu Sharif comes. So this lineage from Ishaq, this lineage from Ismail, as it's continuing. So from Hadrat Ibrahim, from Janab Ishaq, comes and stops at Hadrat Isa alayhi salam. For some reason, the Mashiach of which we don't know, and we don't expect to know till we are revealed, it's revealed to us, is that there was only one prophet after Hadrat Ismail. So Ibrahim, Ismail, and from the lineage of Ismail, no prophet was mab'uth. No prophet was made, no individual was made a prophet until the first prophet that came from the lineage of Ibrahim through Hadrat Ismail was the Holy Prophet. So now you know the entire lineage. From Hadrat Ismail, Ishaq, who was the son of Sarah, the entire prophets of Bani Israel. From Hadrat Ibrahim through Hadrat Ismail, only one prophet, the Holy Prophet. And then you start the Khatamul Anbiya, and then the Imamat. We're referring now today to that lineage between Ibrahim, Ismail, and the Holy Prophet. And listen to this. Ibrahim gets Ismail, and the ruling comes that the child is put into the barren deserts with Hajar, and all the instances that took place. The child begins to move his leg out of thirst. Zamzam comes up. The mother wants to look for the child, runs between the two mountains, becomes Safa and Marwa, becomes part of Manasik Hajj. Those you've heard when you go for Hajj. But in the Quran, Allah mentions one particular aspect about the life of Ibrahim, which I want to pick up. No, more so the life of Ismail, which I want to pick up to prove my point as to how God employs the Anbiya to further His plans for the Ahlul Bayt. And this entire program is being recorded in the Quran and Surah Safat. Surah Safat we've mentioned to you before, and we've also explained to you. You want to know Surah Safat, think about Surah Yasin. Surah Yasin is Surah number 36. Surah Safat is Surah number 37. That makes it easier to understand. In Surah Safat, from verse number 101 to 107, Allah mentions that entire incident when Ibrahim was commanded to sacrifice Ismail. All of us know. Which eventually became the harbinger for the manasik of Hajj. And the sacrifice that needs to be done in Hajj. So, 101 to 107. It is important I read out these verses to you and translate to you, because at the end something comes that is absolutely fantabulous. To understand the rank of the Ahlul Bayt, we need to know this. So it starts off like this. Bismillah ar-Rahman ar-Rahim. Verse number 101 to 107. Hazrat Ibrahim was not having any son. He started to pray. He began to pray. Oh Allah, give me a son. Allah picks it up the story from this point. That Ibrahim asked me for a son. And I complied. And this is the first verse that I'm picking up. Verse number 101. Where he says, فَبَشَّرْنَاهُ بِغُلَامٍ حَلِيمٍ. First I will recite the entire seven verses. So that I just get into the flow. Then I will start translating and I will start explaining. Till I reach a conclusion, and then you will see. That kaif we need to have. That love needs to flow into our hearts for the Ahlul Bayt. What maqam they've got. It says, فَبَشَّرْنَا. Verse number 101. 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Look how it starts off. It says, فَبَشَّرْنَاهُ بِغُلَامٍ حَلِيمٍ. He kept praying to us. We complied. Having complied, we gave him a son. فَبَشَّرْنَاهُ. We gave him the basharat of a غُلَامٍ حَلِيمٍ. We gave him the basharat that we are going to give you a son.

And the word that Allah uses is فَبَشَّرْنَاهُ بِغْغُلَامٍ حَلِيمٍ. Ghulam is a word used for a son in the Arabic language. The Arabic language is a very rich language. So on different stages of the ages of an individual, different names are given. So Ghulam is somebody who's under the age of 15. So a child under the age of 15 is usually referred to as Ghulam. Between 15 and 20 is referred to as Shab. From 20 to 30 is referred to as Fitya ya Fata. Remember Uhud? La Fata illa Ali, la Saifa illa Zulfiqar. So the word says, فَبَشَّرْنَاهُ بِغْغُلَامٍ حَلِيمٍ. We will give you a child and you will see he will reach the state of Ghulam. He will reach the state of 15 years. But God says once he reached the state of almost 15 years, فَإِذَا بَلَغَ مَعَهُ السَّعِي, when he reached that stage where he was helping his father, near about 15 years, we started to talk to Ibrahim through his dreams. We want you to sacrifice your son. Saw the dreams once, draw twice, three times he makes up his mind. This is the communication of God. Now I don't want to go into the details as to what this was. You see, if Jibreel had come down before him and says, Ibrahim, God wants you to sacrifice your son, it's so easy. Oh, Jibreel has come to me. He's definitely come from God. So the ruling must be correct. But God chose not to do that. He wanted to test the conviction and the iman of Ibrahim. So he talked to him in his dreams, not sending Jibreel. Jibreel would have been too easy to comply. But 3 days of dreams, Ibrahim decides, this is what God wants me to do. فَلَمَّا بَلَغَ مَعَهُ السَّعِي, when his child reaches a certain age, God says, now is the time to test Ibrahim. 3 days, one after the other, the dream of Ibrahim comes into force. He says, he decides, this is all it is. He turns to Ismail and says, Ya Baqal. Now, this is the words of the Quran. Qal, Ya Bunayya, oh my son. Inni ara fil manami anni adbahuk. I am seeing in my dreams that I'm being ordered to slaughter you, to do you dhibah. Adbahuk, to do dhibah, to slaughter you. Fandhur maada tara. Now, look at the Nabi. He's asking his son, what do you think of this? I've been told in my dreams that I have to slaughter you. Fandhur. Reflect, Mada Tara, what is your opinion? What do you feel? A son of a Nabi who is eventually going to be a Nabi has to answer as a Nabi. It says, Qal, Quran says, Ya Abate, O my father, if Al Matu Umar, do whatever you've been asked to do. Satajiduni insha'Allah min as-sabirin, you will surely find me amongst the Sabirin. Then Quran says, Wallamma Aslama. Aslama means when they became Muslim. Muslim, not in the terms of individuals accepting the religion. Muslim in the son, in the meaning of taslim, when they accepted wholeheartedly. The father accepted, the time has come, I will have to use the knife to cut the throat of my son. Complied and accepted, and it says, Labbaik Ya Rabbi. Same thing, the son, he accepted, my father is going to run the knife over my throat, and I've accepted. Quran says, Lamma Aslama, the heart accepted with conviction that we have to follow this ruling of God. Lamma Aslama wa tallahu lil jabin. Ibrahim, Quran is saying, Ibrahim takes the son, puts, jabin means forehead, he puts the forehead onto the ground, turns his head aside, takes the knife, puts it on his, on the throat, and now, وَلَمَّا أَسْلَمَا وَتَلَّهُ الْجَبِينَ. Revive says, he begins with absolute force to cut. Who? Ibrahim. Quran says, he put the jabin, the forehead of Ibrahim, of Ismail downstairs. Revive said, the reason was, he didn't want to see the emotion in the eyes of the son, lest his heart changes. So he said, Ibrahim, Ismail, put your head onto the ground so I don't see the emotions in your eyes. I don't see the pain in your eyes. He puts him onto the ground, takes the knife, puts it on the throat, turns his head, and Rabbi says, with full force he cuts. He says, first time he cuts, it doesn't cut. He says, when he's seeing it's not cutting, he moves his head and he's saying it's not cutting. Again, he puts his head, the pressure onto the head of his son, turns his head again with full force. The riwayat says, with full force, with the intention of cutting, he cuts it. Again, he's not able to cut. The shayr is very nicely said, Amaranil Khalil wa Nahanil Jalil. Ordered me to cut was, Khalil was ordering me to cut, the Khalilullah was ordering me to cut. But the Jalil had stopped me from cutting. I cannot cut. Amaranil Khalil. The Khalil is ordering me to cut. Wa Nahani al Jalil has stopped me from

cutting the jaleel. I cannot cut. It is at that time God felt, realized, knew that the intention of Ibrahim to slaughter his son was absolutely correct and perfect. At that time, God then sent that animal. We are not concerned what that animal was. A sheep, a goat, a cow, an elephant, whatever. We are not concerned. But an animal came, pushed Ibrahim, pushed Ismail. Instead of Ismail being slaughtered, the animal got slaughtered. At that time, Quran turns and says, وَنَادَيْنَاهُ, we called out to Ibrahim, Ya Ibrahim. قَدْ صَدَّقْتَ الرُّؤْيَا, you have done what we had wanted from you. كَذَلِكَ نَجْزِ الْمُحْسَنِينَ, now you will see how we will reward you for the good deed that you have done. Now before I move further, this animal, one little thing. Now Rivayat says when this took place, this animal came from the heavens, brought by Jibreel alayhi salam, and it was created not by normal processes of reproduction. But Rivayat says it was the kun for yakun of God. God saw this, did kun, that animal came into existence. Jibreel brought it, pushed Ismail from under the blade. The blade begins to move. It's the animal that gets slaughtered. And then that sunnah of slaughtering of the animal in Mina comes into pass. Happy? Let's move further. وَلَمَّا أَسْلَمَا وَتَلَّهُ لِلْجَبِينَ, he started to call, I started to cut. We felt, we knew he really wanted to slaughter. We replaced him. And then we say, وَنَادَيْنَاهُ أَنْ يَا إِبْرَاهِيمُ, we called out to him, O Ibrahim, قَدْ صَدَّقْتَ الرُّؤْيَا, you have done what we have asked you to do. كَإِنَّا كَذَلِكَ نَجْزِ الْمُحْسَنِينَ, now you will see how we reward the Muhsaneen. See what we'll do to you. I'm not going to tell you what Allah did to him today. That is for tomorrow night. Tomorrow night you will see what God did to him. But over here, suffice to know, God says, كَذَلِكَ, and now you will see how we are going to reward you. Then God, in order to tell us what that imtihan was, how severe it was, how intense and how grave it was, turns to us in the Quran in verse number 106, says, إِنَّهُ لَهُوَ الْبَلَاءُ الْمُبِينُ, it was a manifest imtihan, ajeeb imtihan for any human to give. And because of the sincerity of Ibrahim, we knew he wanted to kill, we realize his absolute compliance to our commands, and that is the reason we are going to reward him tomorrow night. But the last sentence comes, وَفَدَيْنَاهُ بِالذِّبْحٍ عَظِيمٍ. Now this, وَفَدَيْنَاهُ بِالذِّبْحٍ عَظِيمٍ, in English, the translation goes, and we ransomed him with a big sacrifice. Okay? We ransomed him with a big sacrifice. Right now, just park this. I want to ask you a question. And the question is this. That Ibrahim had the knife in his hand. وَتَلَّهُ لِلْجَبِينَ, he had the son in his hands. He had the knife on the throat of the son. He moved the knife to cut the throat. Why did God not allow Ismail to be killed? Why did God not allow Ismail to be killed? Fair question, a valid question. More so a valid question when you read the Quran and you find out that the Bani Israel, because majority of the prophet came into the land of Bani Israel, we just mentioned, from the lineage of Ishaq alayhi salam. Majority of the prophets came from there. Quran says this Bani Israel was such a qawm, they used to kill the prophets. يَقْتَلُونَ النَّبِيِّينَ, they used to kill the prophets. وَبَقَتْلَهِمُ الْأَنْبِيَا, and their killing of the prophets in numerous different ways. Quran has on numerous occasions in the Quran said, these people have killed the prophets before them. The prophets were amongst them, they would kill them. We've got Rivayat which says that on numerous occasions, and you know, 124,000 prophets. Many of the times, there were numerous Anbiya at one time. 5, 7, 9 in one region. All following the Shariat of the superior one. Says Rivayat says, many a time these Bani Israel turned against the Anbiya of God to such an extent that they picked up all the Anbiya in their region.

can kill them early morning and went about their businesses and work as if nothing has happened. Quran says they used to kill them. Hazrat Zakaria, when he was intended to be murdered, left his community, he fled. They came after him. He sought refuge in a trunk of a tree. The trunk of a tree split. Called him, "Oh Nabi Allah, come, I will protect you." Hazrat Zakaria goes inside. Iblis comes and tells him, "Zakaria is over here." "Oh, is he hiding over here?" This Iblis plays a very important role even in that time when the Holy Prophet is supposed to be killed. Huh? He was the one who was instigating the people. "Baba, you want to kill him? Don't let one person kill, otherwise the Quraysh will kill you all. Get 40 people from 40 different kabail. The Quraysh cannot find all 40. That ruling, that ruse, that inclination was given by Iblis. Anyway, that's a different issue. Over here, Iblis comes. Tells the people, "Zakaria is over here." "Oh, is he over here?" He says, "Yes, inside this tree." "Inside the tree?" He says, "Yes." They take a sword, they cut him into half. Zakaria killed while alive, split into two. Question still remains what I asked you. How is it that God allowed Zakaria to be killed? How did he allow the Anbiya of the Bani Israel to be killed? But when it came to Ismail, God pushed a ram, pushed an animal to move Ismail away and save him. Why was Ismail not allowed to be slaughtered? Is it not a valid question? It is a valid question. If it's a valid question, there needs to be an answer, and there is an answer. But the answer, I will need to go beyond that. Because the answer is given by the 8th Imam Ali ibn Musa Rida alayhi salatu wasalam. Eighth Imam, narrating this hadith, somebody comes and asks him the same question, "Ya ibn Rasulullah, why was it that Ismail was spared when all the other Anbiya of Bani Israel was not spared?" There must be some reason. There must be some reason. All the other Anbiya allowed to be killed. Zakaria allowed to be sawn in half. Living while alive. Ismail is not allowed to be killed. Why? Remember we told you, Allah uses the Anbiya to further the program of the Ahlul Bayt. It says, why was it not killed? The 8th Imam is narrating tradition mentioned in Tafsir al-Safi lil-Faiz al-Kashani. Faiz al-Kashani, who doesn't know Faiz al-Kashani? That great scholar of great rank. Also mentioned in Uyun Akhbar al-Rida of Sheikh Saduq. Sheikh Saduq, we mentioned to you who he was. Both these traditions, in this, both these books, this tradition is the Anand Bihar. Somebody comes and asks, "Yabna Rasulullah, why? Why was he not allowed to be killed?" The 8th Imam is saying, and I'm starting it in Arabic so that you know I'm not, many times if you recite in this translation, these people are taking out from their pockets. No, I will recite the first part in Arabic and then explain to you in English. It says, وَالْعِلَّةُ الَّتِي مِنْ أَجْلِهَا. Those who know Arabic will be able to understand. وَالْعِلَّةُ الَّتِي مِنْ أَجْلِهَا دَفَعَ اللَّهُ الضِّبَعَ عَنْ إِسْمَعِيلِ لِكَوْنِهَا وَهِيَ لِكَوْنِهِ. And now it goes. It says, Imam says, the reason. And the end of this hadith is not what I want to come to you. Listen to this hadith. You like it, send salawat, because the thing that is coming is after this. It says, the reason Allah subhanahu wa ta'ala turned away the killing of Ismail, did not allow Ismail to be killed, despite the fact that Zakaria was killed. Numerous prophets of Islam, of Allah were threatened to be killed. God did not intervene. Let them be killed. The 8th Imam is saying the reason was because God knew from the loins of Ismail would come the final prophet and the Imams after him. God knew that from the loins of Ismail would be coming the Holy Prophet, and from the Holy Prophet would be coming the Imams and Hazrat Zahra, in order to protect and to arrange for the arrival of the Holy Prophet, to allow for the arrival of Fatima to Zahra, and to allow for the arrival of the 12 Masumeen. God says, all the other prophets, I will let them die, not Ismail, because he is the harbinger of my Nabi and the Imams after him. So where is that plan of God with respect to the other mass, other Anbiya gone? For the other Anbiyas, he allows them to be killed. For the other Anbiyas, he does not intervene. Zakaria being sawn in half and God is just watching. But Ismail is about to be slaughtered and God says, You will not be slaughtered, Ismail, because you are going to bring my Nabi. And from Nabi are going to come the Imams. This is what I say.
that when it comes to the Anbiya being used to promote and further the plan of God that He's got for the Masumeen, this is what we are talking about.

talking about. And when you and I come and sit over here for the Masaib Hussain, understand who this Hussain is. But you're still not finished. The real point is coming now. The last part of this verse number 107. Salawatullahi wa salamuhu alayhim ajma'in. The last verse, 107, says what? It says, وَفَدَيْنَاهُ بِذِبْهٍ عَظِيمٍ. Pick up the English translation and all of them will say, and we, I will repeat this several times. Yes, so don't get upset. Or don't get bored. But there's a reason I will repeat this. وَفَدَيْنَاهُ بِذِبْهٍ عَظِيمٍ. And we ransomed him, Ismail, بِذِبْهٍ عَظِيمٍ, a great slaughter. We ransomed him with a great slaughter. If you pick up the dictionary to find out the word ransom or the word fida, means you give something to liberate that person. When you say ransom, you give something in exchange, you seek the liberation and the freedom of that individual. So somebody is in trouble, you want to free him, you give something in return. As a result of it, this person becomes free. Correct? This is what Bibi Sakina said. Remember we said in that first majlis, when she picked up the head, and the second last sentence that we said, it says, Ya Abata, Laytani kuntu lakal fida. Oh, how I wish I could be your fida. I could be your ransom. Means what? Means how I wish I could have died and have liberated you from under the dagger of Shimra. This is fida. This is ransom. Understood? Yes? Now let's move forward. What does God say about it? وَفَدَيْنَاهُ بِذِبْهٍ عَظِيمٍ. In order to save you, we sacrifice something in return. We sacrifice something to save you. In this entire scenario. But the word that Allah uses is what? Pay attention, please. This is so important. وَفَدَيْنَاهُ بِذِبْهٍ عَظِيمٍ. We ransomed him with a big sacrifice. In this entire story, what was the sacrifice that liberated Ismail? The animal that came from paradise. I want to ask you, hands on your heart, is the killing of an animal such a great sacrifice that it could be referred to as dhibh-e azim when it is saving a prophet of God? An animal? I mean a goat, a sheep, a ram, whatever you may call it. You really think it is an dhibh-e azim? Is it a big sacrifice? Many a times our imams would answer people based on what they would ask. As they would ask more, they would answer more. When they would stop asking, the imams would stop. Because they themselves have said, Omirna, we've been ordered by God to speak to the people on the level of their understanding. So you heard that first day majlis, when we talked about that individual, when the fifth imam is asked, who is the first one to enter into Jahannam? An imam says, Iblis and the two people flanking him. That Ravi did not stop. He says, Zidni, add me my knowledge. Zidni, increase my knowledge. Tell me more, tell me more. And as he kept asking, Imam kept answering till he reached Saqar. At times people would just ask and go away. But there are people who would keep asking. Right now there's such a beautiful tradition, but I'm just bound by the time. Because then it'll become 1 hour, 15 minutes, which I don't want. Over here, this Ravi asked the Imam, why did Allah not allow Ismail to be killed? He asked the question, Imam answered, he went away. Imam said, because Ismail was protected to allow for the Holy Prophet and the Imams to come. But then he didn't ask, what was so big in that animal that Quran says, dhibh-e azim? What was so big about it? It's not nothing big about it. But I will tell you what the dhibh-e azim is. When Imam Rida alayhi salam said, and now pay attention to this. What did Allah say in the Quran? We gave a great sacrifice and protected Ismail. Or in other words, we protected Ismail for the sake of a great sacrifice. In our opinion, a ram, a goat cannot be a great sacrifice. But now refer to this argument and join it to that riwayat of Imam Rida alayhi salam, that because the Holy Prophet was supposed to come from the loins of Ismail, and after that the Imams were coming, supposed to come after the Holy Prophet from Ismail. Ismail was held back. Just move from the Holy Prophet to Ali. Move from Ali to Hassan. Move from Hassan to Hussein, and now you will realize what that

dhibhi azim is. In fact, God was saying, Ismail, we have liberated you by giving a dhibhi azim. In fact, he wanted to say, Ismail, you have been protected because there is going to be a sacrifice. That is going to be the peak of sacrifice that is going to be done by an individual who is in your loins by the name of Husayn ibn Ali. He has to go to Karbala. He has to bow down in the final sajda. He has to be slaughtered. That dhibhi azim needs to take place. Because of that dhibhi azim, Ismail, I'm liberating you from the slaughter tonight. وَفَدَيْنَاهُ بِالذِّبْحِ الْعَظِيمِ. And we liberated him, we freed him, we let him live because one dhibh azim needs to take place, and that should take place in Karbala. For what needs to take place in Karbala? Hussein needs to come. For Hussein to come, Ali needs to be there. For Ali to be there, Fatima and the Holy Prophet need to be there. For Fatima and the Holy Prophet need to be there, Ismail needs to live, because right now he's ghulam, he's 15 years. He needs to grow up, he needs to marry, he needs to have children. That lineage needs to continue for these individuals to come. Without those individuals, that dhibh-e azim cannot take place. For that dhibh-e azim, Ismail, I'm letting you live. Whereas the other Anbiya of Bani Israel, I let them die, but not you. Why? For the sake of Husayn ibn Ali. Baba, understand. These are analyses that we need to do. It's so easy for us to recite the Quran and just pass away. وَفَدَيْنَاهُ بِذِبْهِ عَظِيمٍ. And we finished. Oh, this para finished in the month of Ramadan. But when you talk about fida with dhibhin azim, you need to understand how the prophets were used and employed by God to promote the program and the plan that he had for the Ahlul Bayt. But ajab the scenario. See, I'm really falling so short of time. I'm so conspicuous of the passing hour. But we can't do anything, the time. But you know, this Husayn ibn Ali, don't know what he's done to this world of existence. What he's done. You know, in some cases, he's turned the entire fiqh upside down. You know, fiqh of Islam, he's turned it upside down. In Ziyarat al-Warafa, we recite, Thibtum wa taabatil ardul lati fiha dufintum. See, it's very easy to understand Thibtum. You became purified because of your sacrifice. But your sacrifice was of such nature and such intensity that the land that it touched became Tabat, became Pak, became Tahir. Not just you and your body, the place where your blood fell became Pak. Tabatil ardul lati fiha dufintum. Ajab, this is, You can call our maraji, those people in the past, the muqaddaseen, the muqaddasa or the bili. You are Pak, you are Tahir, falan, falan. You never did any guna, you never did any sin, you never did any makruhat. But you can't say the land that you were buried has become Tahir because of you. You see, in Islam, we've got this ruling. And that's why I said, Hussein has turned the entire fiqh upside down. Specifically when you travel, yeah, you become a musafir, the question that immediately comes is about the prayers. Salatul Qasr, yeah? Qasr prayers. How much distance, how much this, how many days, you know, people keep asking. The ruling is that if you are in your house or in your hometown, you pray full. If you're traveling, if you're a musafir, you do qasr. In certain places in Islam, we've been told that even if you're a traveler, you can pray full if you want, you can pray qasr if you want. Over here, understand this fiqh rule, yeah? If you're going from say for example, from London to Liverpool or Manchester or wherever, and if you're a traveler, you don't have a choice, huh? You have to pray qasr if it is falling within the rulings of qasr. You can't say, aaj mane bahut man tha che, that even if it is 2 rakat dhuhr, the love of God is infused into me so much, I want to pray 4 rakat namaz dhuhr. You can't, it is haram. It is haram. Not only would it not bear a reward, when you go into the grave, you'll be smacked. Why did you rule you on your own when you're supposed to recite qasr? Who told you to recite 4 rakat? But I loved God, that love that infused me. He said, keep that love to yourself. You follow the religion of God as he wants you to follow it. We can't do that. Except in 4 places where we are given the choice.

We won't, because we are a musafir, we can pray qasr. But because of the taqaddus of that place, you can recite full as well. One, Masjid al-Haram in Makkah. You know why? Because it is the markaz of Tawheed. It is the center of Tawheed. Kaaba, Tawheed. You want to pray namaz, you can't turn away from the Kaaba. More than 45 degrees, khalas, your namaz is gone. Why? Because you have to face towards that oneness, that emblem, the edifice that signifies the oneness, the unity of Allah subhanahu wa ta'ala, that la ilaha illallah. So Masjid al-Haram and Makkah is symbolic of the Tawheed of God. So over there if you go, you can pray full or qasr depending upon you. Second position, the markaz of Nubuwwat, Medina and Masjid al-Nabi. You go to Medina, you go to Masjid al-Nabi, you can pray full. Yes, Imam Khomeini differs. He says not the whole city of Makkah, not the whole city of Medina, only the Masjid al-Haram and Masjid al-Nabi. But Ayatollah Sistani and the current Maraji, even Ayatollah Khamenei, they say the whole city, whole Makkah, whole Medina. So we have whole Makkah, markaz of Tawheed, whole Medina, markaz of Nubuwwat, Masjid al-Kufa. You know why? Markaz of Vilayat. It's the headquarters of Vilayat, Amirul Mu'mineen, salawatullahi wa salamuhu alayhi. Baby anta wa ummi ya Amir al-Mu'mineen. Baby anta wa ummi. Markaz al-Vilayat, Masjid al-Kufa. And we've been told in the haram of Imam Hussain alayhi salam. You know why? It's the markaz of Shahadat. All of these are centers of epitome for all of the particular departments. Tawheed markaz, Nubuwwat markaz, the hub. Vilayat markaz. Over here now there's nothing remaining. Tawheed is gone. Ashhadu an la ilaha illallah. Nubuwwat is gone. Ashhadu anna Muhammad Rasulullah. Vilayat is gone. Ashhadu anna Amirul Mu'mineen Waliyullah. What else is remaining? But God says, irrespective of that, even though it is not part of the kalma, what Hussain has done is so immense that he may not be falling into any of these categories. I will create a separate category for him. The markaz of Shahadat. You go to his place, you've got an authority. You can pray full and half. Because all these places, the first three have been regarded as, because they are the centers of these lofty departments, they become your house. You know, that's why you ask, you can pray full. Because they become your house, they become the place where you live. Masjid al-Haram, it is as if you're in your house, because you're in the center of Tawheed. Go to the Masjid al-Nabi, you're in the center of your house, because you've gone to Nubuwwat. You go to Masjid al-Kufa, you're in the center of the house, because you're with the Vilayat. You can pray full if you want. Similarly, so Hussein's haram becomes our house. That's the reason we said, because now you're in the haram, because now you're in your own house, you've got the right to pray full. But because you're a musafir, you can also do qasr. The whole fiqh is turned upside down. But this Hussein's life, if you go to see, from the start to the end, it's all Hussein ibn Ali for us. From the start of our lives till the end of our lives, it's Hussein ibn Ali. You know why? In Tahdhib al-Islam and in Al-Kafi, volume 2 in Usul al-Kafi, Sheikh Kulaini, and in Tahdhib al-Islam, there's a tradition which says when a child is born, hanniku awladakum bi turbatil husainiyah fa innaha amanun. When a child is born, sixth imam, Tahdhib al-Islam, Usul al-Kafi, I'm giving you references. The sixth imam says, when you have a child, pick up little bit of turbat al-Husayni and put it into the mouth of your child. For innaha amanun. It's a protection of the child from all bala and adversities and calamities. The start of a person's life, turbat al-Husayni. When a person dies, it is a mustahab that when a person dies, put turbat al-Husayni in his kafan. The start of a person's life, the end of a person's life, all revolving around Hussein. And in between it is, Ya Hussein, Ya Hussein. This is what Hussein has done to us. This is what we are to Hussein. This is how indebted we are to Hussein. And that's the reason we come over here to shed, wearing black and doing the azaf Hussein ibn Ali. But what has Hussein gone through, do you know? Rawat, tell us, a few minutes of masab, then we go. I'm still within the time, 4 or 5 minutes. Rawat, tell us, so now we are moving forward. The first 4 days we talked about the actual Shahadat. Then we're going towards Kufa. And then the remaining 4 days we'll go towards Sham.

and see what happens. Right now, the shahadat has taken place. The head of Husayn ibn Ali is severed. The Ravi is narrating this. The Ravi says, this is riwayat in Mawsu'atul Imam Husayn alayhi salam, a very comprehensive encyclopedia on Imam Husayn alayhi salam. Ravi says, I saw that when Shimr had cut the head of Imam Husayn alayhi salam, when he had severed the head, and then when they were asked to go towards Kufa, he tied the head of Husayn ibn Ali to his horse. Now imagine, yeah. This is the same head for which Ismail was used to oppose all the sunnah of God. Huh? He was kept alive for this head. This head is now tied to the horse. As the horse moves, the head is dangling. You know, how do I tell you the ignominy of this, that they meted out to this holy head? You have our children, when you go to Tesco's and you buy for them chocolates and you've got this plastic bag, they start turning around, running around. The head of Hussein was moving around. At one point, the head stopped. Hussein Shimr stopped. This is Ravi is narrating. He's saying, I saw the head of Hussein being tied to the neck of the horse of Shimr. He says, all of a sudden, now this Ravi is emphasizing. He says, Sami'atu udhunaya. Sami'at udhunaya. Wa ra'at aynaya. My ears heard, my eyes saw, and my mind comprehended that all of a sudden the head of Imam Hussein comes out and speaks and tells to Shimr, Ya Shimr, Ya Shaqiyul Ashqiya, O wretched of the wretched persons, Ya Aduwallah, O the enemy of God, Farrakta Arasi by min jasadi, you have separated my head from my body. What harm did I do to you? You know why probably he was saying this? Because he was watching Sakina pleading for water to Shimr. Sakina was saying, Shimr, you've got this water skin with you. Everything has happened in Karbala. We are now leaving Karbala. Even at this time, can you not give me some water? Shimr said, yes, you want water. You take this water skin. He takes the mush, he takes the sheepskin, the water skin, opens the bottle, opens the head. Sakina thinks that she's going to get some water. But Shimr moves a few steps back, takes the sheepskin, turns it all over in front of the eyes of this thirsty, hungry, feared and scared Sakina. The water is dropping down onto the hot sands of Karbala, between Karbala and Kufa. Probably this is the reason that Imam now could not bear. He turns to Shimr and says, you separated my head from my body. You troubled me. You're troubling my family members. I am now praying to God. Farrakallahu bayna lahmika wa adhmik. May Allah separate the flesh of yours from your bone. The Ravi says, as soon as I heard, I was watching this. As soon as Shimr heard this, he entered into a rage. He got infuriated. Ravi says, in front of my eyes, he had a whip. He started whipping the head. Ravi says, he continued to hit. And he continued to hit on the head to such an extent, Hatta sakata anil kalam, till the words of the Imam had to stop. Now this is happening now in the narrative license. Sakina is watching her father getting beaten. This small girl doesn't know why her father's head is being beaten by Shimr. He sees the father come out in speech. She sees Shimr hitting. The Ravi says he hit the head so much that eventually Imam stopped talking. Now Sakina doesn't understand why this is happening. She turns to her Aunt Zainab and says, Aunt Zainab, why are they hitting the head of my father? They have already killed him. What harm has my father done to them? Are Janabe Zainab cannot answer. She doesn't know what to answer. She looks to the left. She looks to the right. She doesn't know whom to ask. There at one point, she sees the head of Abbas tied to the neck of another horse. She turns to Abbas and says, hey Abbas, your niece is asking a question I cannot answer. You answer her and placate her, because Zainab does not have an answer for this question of Sakina. Wa Sakina, wa Madluma, wa Husayna. Masiya'allamu alladhina dhalamu ayyamun qalabin yanqalabun.

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Rasulullah sallallahu alaihi wa sallam in the next part of his hadith emphasizes on sacredness of knowledge. Knowledge is something that is considered in the Quran as a way for rising. Nothing can raise a person if it's not in their control. It's very logical. Color, ethnicity, geography, gender, these are not things that make one better than the other. But virtues can make people better than each other. And proper knowledge, useful knowledge. To the extent that Allah says, you don't need anyone to tell you that those who have knowledge are better. هَلْ يَسْتَوِ الَّذِينَ يَعْلَمُونَ وَالَّذِينَ لَا يَعْلَمُونَ. Are those who know and who don't know the same? Means that you know yourself, you just need a reminder. They are not the same. Even more, Allah says, يَرْفَعِ اللَّهُ الَّذِينَ آمَنُوا مِنْكُمْ وَالَّذِينَ أُوتُوا الْعِلْمَ دَرَجَاتٍ. Allah raises those who have faith

those who have iman, and those who have been given knowledge in ranks. The late Allama Tabatabai says that on the day of judgment, mu'mineen are ranked first according to iman. So those who are mu'min will be higher. But then among mu'mineen, whoever has more knowledge is higher. So this is the value of true knowledge. And we have many, many hadiths about knowledge. Certainly, it is only through ma'rifah and through respect for those who have ma'rifah that we as individual and as community can preserve our identity, can preserve our direction, and prevent any deviation or misguidance. So there are so many hadith about knowledge and merits of ulama. But now, this brings also great responsibility. And the first people who need to respect knowledge are those who have been given knowledge. So ulama are to respect knowledge more than those who have not been given knowledge. Any person who has been given a ni'mah should be more grateful. So if someone has been given knowledge, has been given tawfiq to learn and to add to his or her knowledge, then expectations go higher. Such people should not disregard their knowledge, should not act like those who don't know. Hadith says, يُغْفَرُ لِلْجَاهِلِ سَبْعُونَ ذَنْبًا قَبْلَ أَنْ يُغْفَرَ لِلْعَالِمِ ذَنْبٌ وَاحِدٌ. For a person who is not learned, 70 sins might be forgiven before one sin of alim is forgiven. Because responsibility is high. So in this part, Rasulullah is telling Abu Dharr that everyone who has been given knowledge has to be very careful, and he should be the first person to practice his knowledge, not just share with other people and forget himself. He says, Ya Abu Dharr, إِنَّ شَرَّ النَّاسِ مَنْزِلَةً عِنْدَ اللَّهِ يَوْمَ الْقِيَامَةِ عَالِمٌ لَا يَنْتَفِعُ بِعِلْمِهِ. The worst situation on the Day of Judgment with respect to Allah subhanahu wa ta'ala is for an alim who doesn't benefit from his knowledge. Allah has given him knowledge, but he doesn't benefit from his knowledge. Means he doesn't benefit for his personal growth, for his spirituality, for his taqwa. He may benefit from it for worldly gain. This is not real benefit. وَمَنْ طَلَبَ عِلْمًا لِيَصْرِفَ بِهِ وُجُوهَ النَّاسِ إِلَيْهِ لَمْ يَجِدْ رِيحَ الْجَنَّةِ. If someone is seeking knowledge and his intention is to draw the attention of people towards himself, he wants to be respected by people. He doesn't think about becoming a better person, becoming a better servant of Allah, knowing Allah better, having better ma'rifah. No, he's thinking about my social position should be improved with this knowledge. لَمْ يَجِدْ رِيحَ الْجَنَّةِ. The fragrance of heaven, which can be, you know, felt and sensed and smelled from very long distance, cannot reach this person. Because he has been given something sacred, but he is misusing it. We have a hadith, another hadith.

حديث from Prophet صلى الله عليه وآله وسلم. In which he emphasizes on the same fact about intention of learners and how they should avoid learning for the sake of bringing attention of people. I would like, inshallah, to add to the prophetic hadith something from Allah himself in a hadith Qudsi. Allah said to Prophet Dawood, Allah Nabiyyina wa Ali wa alayhi salam, Inna ahwana ma anna sani'un bi'alimin ghayra amilin bi'ilmih. The least that I would do with an alim who doesn't act according to his knowledge is ashad min sab'ina uquba. It's the least for alim, but it's more severe than 70 punishments. What is that? What can be greatest punishment? First of all, we should know that any punishment which is more spiritual, more intellectual, is more painful than physical punishment. Therefore, hasra on the day of judgment is the most difficult thing. Okay? So, keeping this in mind, that this kind of punishments are the worst one, Allah says, أَنْ أُخْرَجَ مِنْ قَلْبِهِ حَلَاوَةَ ذِكْرِ. I will remove from his heart sweetness of my zikr. This alim who doesn't act in his salat, in his recitation of the Quran, in any act of remembrance, he doesn't feel anything. Maybe someone says, this is not very severe punishment. No, if the realities are disclosed, we would see that this is the most severe punishment compared to the physical punishments. Of course, there can be more, but the greatest pain is the pain of separation from Allah subhanahu wa ta'ala. If we know. Also, Amirul Mu'mineen alayhi salam said, Al ulama ur rajulan. There are two types of ulama. Rajulun alimun akhidun bi ilmih. Someone who is alim and he uses his knowledge, he acts upon his knowledge. فَهَذَا نَاجٍ. This person is saved. He will be one of Ahlun Najat. He is saved. وَرَجُلٌ تَارِكٌ لِعِلْمِ. But someone who has knowledge but leaves his knowledge and acts as if he doesn't know. فَهَذَا هَالِكٌ. This is destroyed. He's not saved. But he's not just destroyed. Still it's continuing. وَإِنَّ أَهْلَ النَّارِ لَيَتَأَذَّوْنَ مِنْ رِيحِ الْعَالِمِ تَارِكَ الْعِلْمِ. People of hell, they have lots of things to suffer. Yeah? But their own suffering is not as painful as the bad smell of an alim who didn't act upon his knowledge. وَإِنَّ أَشَدَّ أَهْلِ النَّارِ نَدَامَةً وَحَسْرَةً رَجُلٌ دَعَى عَبْدًا إِلَى اللَّهِ سُبْحَانَهُ فَاسْتَجَابَ لَهُ وَقَبِلَ مِنْهُ. The greatest people in regret and remorse is the one that called someone towards Allah and he listened and acted upon it. فَأَتَى اللَّهُ فَأَدْخَلَهُ اللَّهُ الْجَنَّةِ. Now this person who learned from this alim and listened is in heaven, but this person أُدْخِلَ الدَّاعِ النَّارِ بِتَرْكِهِ عِلْمَهِ. Because he didn't act according to his knowledge, now he is in hell. And he feels very bad and ashamed that people who listen to me,

They are in heaven. I am here. So, there is no kind of, you know, here we say in Farsi, you know, taaruf. There is no way of, you know, for example, here, compromising or, you know, doing anything just, you know, in a diplomatic way. No, it's very clear. We need to put into practice whatever we know. Maybe you say, but I am not necessarily alim. I am an ordinary person. But you are also alim compared to the people who don't have even this much knowledge. Many of you, mashallah, know a lot. The very first thing that you learn, you have to practice. It doesn't need to be, for example, a field of study. You don't need to be a mufassir or faqih. Any person, even a talib in the first year, when he learns something, he has to start practicing. He cannot say, when I, you know, become great alim, I have to practice. As soon as we learn one point, we need to practice. As soon as we learn one hadith, we need to practice. So, Rasulullah said to Abu Dharr, such ulama who don't benefit from their knowledge, they have worse situation on the day of judgment. Then, what about if I don't know something? Maybe I am alim or a student, but still there are many things that I don't know. Or maybe I am not even learned and people think I know because, for example, of my age, you know, they think I know. In any case, when we are asked about something that we don't know, we should say we don't know. We should not confuse people. So, the second responsibility is that, you know, this is responsibility towards knowledge. One is to practice knowledge. One is to respect knowledge by not pretending that you have it when you don't have it. This is also a respect for knowledge. Ya Abu Dharr, إِذَا سُئِلْتَ عَنْ عِلْمٍ لَا تَعْلَمُهُ فَقُلْ لَا أَعْلَمُهُ. When you are asked about something that you don't know, say, I don't know. Don't feel embarrassed. Even if you feel embarrassed, still it's better than bearing the consequences of misguiding people. Rasulullah said, Tanju min tabi'atih. You will be saved from the consequences. Someone asks you, for example, I have this doubt. Should I repeat my wuzu or not? If you don't know, you shouldn't say, no, you don't need to repeat. I should say, I don't know. Because then this person maybe has to repeat. And then responsibility of his salat is on me. And this is still simple. Sometimes, you know, for example, people based on your advice, make marriage, I don't know, business, etc. Something is riba, you say, I don't think it's riba. But this person is going to suffer. So if we don't know, we should say, we don't know. And we see our great ulama were very, you know, good in acknowledging if they didn't know. For example, many students of Allama Tabatabai Rahmatullah Alayhi, they say that many times we ask him question, he said, I don't know. And then he was saying that maybe this is the answer. And so we found it's very good. It was opening a new way of understanding for us. But he was first saying, I don't know, maybe this is the answer. You see, great ulama, when they do tafsir, they never say this is definitely the meaning of ayah. They say, it seems that based on this evidence, this is what Allah means. But they never definitely attribute, unless it's something that is agreed on by everyone. If you listen to the Imam Khomeini's, you know, tafsir of Surah Al-Hamd, or read, I don't know, in the book version, it's still the same or not. Maybe they made some editing. But when he was actually teaching, he kept saying, maybe. Maybe this is the meaning of ayah. Even for Surah Al-Hamd. For Surah Al-Hamd. But

He was making very good tafsir, mashallah, deep tafsir, but he was not saying this is the meaning of ayah. He said, maybe. So the more knowledge you have, actually you become more humble. You know, sometime in Hoza, you know, they tell us that talabe in the first few years, they feel, you know, they know everything. Even sometimes they feel as if they are na'uzubillah God. But then little by little, they come down. Those who become very learned, then they say, we don't know. Someone who at that level says, I don't know, because he knows how much knowledge is vast. And when you increase in your studies, actually your questions also would increase. An ordinary person reads something and understands one point and thinks that's the end of it. An alim, when reads a hadith or ayah, you know, 10 different possibilities come to his mind. So it's not easy to make up your mind. So you become more and more humble if you are on the right track. If you are on the wrong track, you become more and more arrogant, and you think you know everything. So if you don't know, say, I don't know. You will be safe from the consequences. وَلَا تُفْتِ بِمَا لَا عِلْمَ لَكَ بِهِ تَنْجُ مِنْ عَذَابِ اللَّهِ يَوْمَ الْقِيَامَةِ. Don't give fatwa. Don't issue verdict for what you don't know. You will be saved on the Day of Judgment. Unfortunately, in some parts of Muslim world, you see, whoever is sheikh in a masjid, they may give fatwa. This is not like, you know, our mazhab. I'm not saying every non-Shia is like that, but many of them are like that. It's not that they have hierarchy like us. You know, how many ulama we have? We have thousands of ulama. But how many people there issuing fatwa? Very rare, you know, very outstanding ulama may give fatwa. Yeah? But in some parts of Muslim world, every imam of masjid gives fatwa. Every sheikh gives fatwa. And this is why we have lots of problems. They can even give fatwa for killing someone. They can give fatwa for, you know, allowing to attack, you know, for example, another Muslim, you know, group, etc. Alhamdulillah, in the school of Ahlul Bayt, and also some other parts of Muslim world who really appreciate a scholarship, we don't dare giving fatwa, even if you have studied tens of years, because it's a great responsibility, and only people that are at the very top level of knowledge and taqwa and are acknowledged. This is very important. In any academic field, it's very important to be acknowledged. If someone says, I'm the best doctor, but no medical school, no medical society accepts this person, this is not then a good doctor. Some people are clever. They make their own society or a school, and then they say, you know, I'm a teacher, I'm an alim. No, that doesn't work. In main houses, you have to be recognized. If Qom, Najaf, Mashhad, Karbala, these houses accept you as someone who can give fatwa, okay. Otherwise, just know your limit. Don't put yourself and people in danger. Imam Sadiq alayhi salam told Unwan al-Basri, وَهْرُبْ مِنَ الْفُتْيَا هَرَبَكَ مِنَ الْأَسَدِ. If you see there is a lion approaching you, how do you run away? You run away to the maximum speed. Imam Sadiq says, run away from giving fatwa. Like lion is after you. Giving fatwa is not something that, you know, you enjoy or, you know. And then he said, لا تجعل رقبتك جسرا للناس. Don't make your neck a bridge for people.

maybe some people, of course, many times even people are not excused because they have to understand, you know, they cannot follow everyone. But suppose there are some simple-minded people who don't know, they think this person has, you know, qualifications. Maybe they go to heaven if they didn't know they, you know, were very really unexperienced by putting their feet on the neck of this person. Because it's responsibility. So we should not dare even thinking that we can give fatwa. Our great ulama were running away from this responsibility. لا تفت بما لا علم لك به تنجو من عذاب الله يوم القيامة. 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According to the Quran, sometimes there are conversations between people of heaven and people of hell. Conversation is continuing. Sometimes people of heaven ask them questions. Sometimes people of hell ask questions. So Allah subhanahu wa ta'ala lets this continue. So a group of Ahlul Jannah will see some people from Ahlul Nar. يَقُولُونَ مَا أَدْخَلَكُمُ النَّارِ. What made you enter hell? What is the reason that you are there? وَقَدْ دَخَلْنَا الْجَنَّةِ. While we are in heaven. لِفَضْلِ تَعْدِيبِكُمْ وَتَعْلِيمِكُمْ. We are in heaven because of you taught us. Why you are in hell? We were your student. We were attending your member. Yeah? I hope you don't say this to me on the Day of Judgment, inshallah. May Allah save me. Sheikh, you know, you were a member of Stanmore. Why you are in hell? May Allah save me, inshallah. May Allah, inshallah, help us to mention this in heaven and laugh, inshallah. That's how Allah saved all of us, inshallah. So, why you are in hell? وَقَدْ دَخَلْنَا الْجَنَّةَ لِفَضْلِ تَعْدِيبِكُمْ وَتَعْلِيمِكُمْ. Because of your teaching, we are in heaven. فَيَقُولُونَ إِنَّا كُنَّا نَأْمُرُ بِالْخَيْرِ وَلَا نَفْعَلُهُ. We were asking you to do good, and you listened to us, but we were not ourselves practicing. This is now the difference. So, is it possible that someone who doesn't practice may have good impact? Yes. As long as people have good opinion about someone, still they can learn from him and benefit from him. But if someone is really pious, his words have more impact. Yeah? But many times, even if you don't know someone and think he's a good person, still it has a good impact. Then Rasulullah said, Ya Aba Dhar, Inna huquqa Allah jalla thana'uh a'zam min an yaquma biha al-ibad. Rights of Allah upon His servants are so much and so great that no one can really be grateful. Yeah, no one can fulfill requirements of receiving so much of favor from Allah subhanahu wa ta'ala. We should acknowledge one of the best things to say to Allah is that we are unable to thank you. So not only we thank him, but we also say we are not able to thank you enough. Alhamdulillah kama huwa ahluhu. Because we are not able to thank him enough. Of course, we should try to remember all the blessings and thank one by one as much as possible. But at the end, we should say, we cannot thank you enough. Yeah? So, rights of Allah upon the people is too great to be

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Blessings of Allah are too many to be exhausted. You cannot make a list of blessings of Allah subhanahu wa ta'ala. In Al-Mahajjat al-Bayda, Ghazali and Mullah Muhsin Faiz Kashani, who has commented on Ihya ul-Umuddin, made it Mahajjat al-Bayda, they have very beautiful discussion about shukr. Alhamdulillah, we had in Hawza a few sessions on this. They try to give a list, not comprehensive list, of different types of ni'mah. It's amazing. Just types of ni'mah, and then each type has many, are so many that we cannot think about it now. Unless you study, such books, you cannot understand how much Allah has blessed us. So we cannot thank him. So what should we do? وَلَكِنْ أَمْسُوا وَأَصْبِحُوا تَائِبِينَ. At least what you can do is that every day, in the beginning of the day, in the end of the day, try to return to Allah. Tawbah means return. Try to return to Allah, to repent to Allah subhanahu wa ta'ala. Say, you have favored me a lot, but I have not done enough or anything close to enough. I acknowledge that when you, with humbleness, with adab, you say that, I have not been able to fulfill the requirement of shukr, then Allah would accept. Allah is sari or raza. But if I say, what have you done for me? I have still, problems. Look what other people have got. This impolite behavior then will create lots of problems for us and will block the chance of receiving more. Ya Aba Dhar, innakum, again Rasulullah goes back to the issue of appreciating your life, because this is the fundamental. Everything can happen as long as you appreciate your life. If you waste your time, your life, your youths, then other things will be also wasted. So Rasulullah is not hesitant to repeat. Sometimes this is a challenge for ulama. For example, you see that there is a problem that you need to keep talking about it. But on the other hand, people, may say, this man doesn't know anything else. He keeps repeating. Yeah? Tell us new things. But what can you do if you are a physician, you are a doctor, you see the patient still has the same problem? Does your professional akhlaq allow you to disregard that existing problem and say something new? No, you have to keep saying till this is solved. So an alim should not be hesitant to repeat. Of course, you can use different methods, different, for example, stories, hadith. But we should not be, feeling shy to repeat things which are important. Quran says, فَذَكِّرْ إِنَّ الذِّكْرَى تَنْفَعُ الْمُؤْمَنِينَ. Mu'mineen will appreciate these reminders, because they themselves are continuously struggling to help. So Rasulullah is not, feeling embarrassed to repeat, even for someone like Abu Dhar, because we human beings need to be reminded. But he uses different ways, different, expressions, rhetorics. إِنَّكُمْ فِي مَمَرِّ اللَّيْلِ وَالنَّهَارِ. You are in a position that days and nights are passing. Yeah? Some ulama have this beautiful example. They say, imagine someone is hanging inside a well and just has a rope in hand. If this rope is cut off, he will die. So he's holding onto this rope till

someone comes to save him, rescue him. But then he would see two big rats, one black and one white, are chewing the rope. One after the other, non-stop. Either the black one is chewing or the white one. Finally, they are going to finish. They say, this is our example. Those rats are day and night. This rope is our life. Sooner or later, we are going to go down. Now, how much you want to benefit from these limited days and nights? That's up to you. The late Sayyid Abdullah Shubbar, rahmatullah alayhi, he has many books. He was, mashallah, very successful in, you know, compiling books. In his akhlaq, in the introduction, when they wrote about him, they said he had put this in a frame in his library, this hadith, so that he can always see. Al-layl wal-nahar ya'malan fik. Day and night always affect you. Fa'amal fihema. So you also do something in them. They are making you older. They are making you closer to your death. At least you also benefit and do something with them. So, innakum fi mamar al-layl wal-nahar. You are observing the passing of day and night. Fi ajalin manqusa, and your deadline is coming closer and closer. Wa a'malin mahfuza, and all your actions are registered. Everything is registered. If it is bad, you cannot, you know, run away or hide it. Everything is registered. If it is good, alhamdulillah, you are happy that it is registered. But normally, if something is bad, people don't want to be registered. But whether you like it or not, everything is registered. وَالْمُوتُ يَعْتِي بَغْتَتَانَ, and death comes unexpectedly. As I said, most of the time, more than 90% of people die, even if they are old, they die unexpectedly. They always think they can live longer. Most of people, yes, sometimes people are, you know, aware that their death is near. But most of people die unexpectedly. وَمَنْ يَزْرَعْ خَيْرًا يُوشِكُ أَنْ يَحْصُدَ خَيْرًا. Now, with this life that you have, with this limited time that you have, you should remember, الدُّنْيَا مَزْرَعَةُ الْآخِرَةِ. Yeah, dunya is the farm for akhirah. This is good. We don't need to get something from, you know, other places, from black market or whatever. Everything is possible. But if you know how to use this mazra, this farm, if you plant good things, you will also harvest good things. If you plant bad things or you don't plant anything, then you will be empty-handed. وَمَنْ يَزْرَعْ شَرًّا يُوشِكُ أَنْ يَحْصُدَ نَدَامَةً. Then you will harvest regret. Regret is the most difficult thing. And something that, you know, really worries me, in addition to, you know, not doing our wajibat or na'udhu billah, you know, maybe sometime we commit sins, na'udhu billah, inshallah it's not the case, but it may happen. But something that worries me even more is that Allah subhanahu wa ta'ala on the day of judgment will show us what we could have become. I think that's the most difficult thing. If I see that I had all the potentials to become one of the muqarrabin.

Because every person can become muqarrab. Yeah? If we really utilize our potentials, we can become muqarrab. It's not that when I look at muqarrabin, I just envy them and feel sad. It's worse than that. Allah will show me that if you had made these choices, now you were one of muqarrabin. Even you can see yourself that you could be that muqarrab. That's very much worrying me. That if we have not lived according to our own potentials, may Allah save us. So the only way is to appreciate life. There is no, secret here, in the sense that, they say, those people had, a special thing that we didn't have, No, they were given the same advice like us. People who are sitting now here, people who are listening to this lecture, everyone is listening to the same thing. Some people take it seriously. They will appreciate. They will see the results on the Day of Judgment. Some people, say, another night passed. Let's see what is coming next. So then they will regret. And the speaker can regret more than anyone else. May Allah save us. وَلَكُلِّ ذَارِعٍ مِثْلُ مَا زَرَعَ. Every farmer will get what he has planted. No one is going to plant for you. Okay, our time is finished. We couldn't complete the hadith, but I hope we had a taste of this beautiful hadith, and inshallah Allah gives us opportunity to complete this hadith at some point. I want to remember tonight, which is last night and night of Jum'ah, Imam Zainul Abidin alayhi salam. Ba tu har lahze. This poet is talking to Imam Sajjad alayhi salam. Zainul Abidin. We want to learn from this hadith how to become a true servant. Imam Zainul Abidin is teacher of this path. He is the one that we can learn from him. Ba tu har lahze man buy khoda migirat. عطر اخلاص و مناجات و دعا میگیرد. او امام سجاد. With you, every moment of us would take the fragrance of Allah. Fragrance of sincerity, مناجات, دعا. بچشان بر دل ما طعم عبودیت را. Please enable us as your followers, as your Shia, enable us to have the taste of ubudiyya. Sajdahaman binigah tu bahamigirat. You are master of those who do sajda. If you have a kind attention to us, inshallah, our sajda also will become valuable. Tu wali ni'mat ma wa hame abdat hastim. Rahmat wasi'at. Dast mara migirat. You are our master. We are your followers. We are your servants. With your mercy, with your kindness, if you take our hands, we can also stand up and walk on this path. Anqadar bande nawazi ke dil chun man ham aqibat tazkire karbala migirat. One sign of your kindness is that you give us, even someone like me, the permit to go to Karbala and visit your father. Bani roze arbab yo baran baran chashmam az mahzar to izn buka migirat. All majalis of Aba Abdullah are under your supervision. It's with your kind permission that my eyes can cry like rain. Then he continues how Imam delivered the big task of spreading the message of Imam Hussein alayhi salam. Bayraq nehzat arba.

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The flag of the movement of Imam Hussein is in your hand. You inherited the blood of the martyrs of Karbala. خطبه حیدریت کاخ ستم را لرزاند، دشمن تو نبرد راه به جایی آقا. Your enemy with all the power, all the army, all the soldiers, they were not able to resist your sermons in Kufa and in Sham, which reminded people of Haydar, Amir al-Mu'minin. Karbala ra ke tu be Kufa wa Sham awardi, hame didand ke misbah hudai aqa. When you brought the spirit of Karbala to Kufa and Sham, everyone realized that Ali ibn al-Husayn is lantern of guidance. دیده غرق به خون تو گواهی داده، تو عزادار 40 سال منایی آقا. Your eyes which shed tears of blood bear witness that you have been mourning for Aba Abdullah for 40 years till end of your life. Sayyid ibn Tawus Rizwanullah Ta'ala alayhi says, just one of the incidents of Sham that put lots of pain in the heart of Imam Zainul Abidin and Lady Zainab and all the members of family of Imam Hussein. He says, ثُمَّ وَزَعَ يَزِيد رَأْسَ الْحُسَيْنَ عَلَيْهِ السَّلَامُ بَيْنَ يَدَيْهِ وَأَجْلَسَ النِّسَاءَ خَلْفَهِ لِأَلَّا يَنْظُرْنَ إِلَيْهِ. Yazid put the head of Imam Hussein in front of him, asked his women to be behind him so that they don't see. But he was not hesitant to show this to the children of Aba Abdullah. فَرَآهُ عَلِيُّ بْنُ الْحُسَيْنِ عَلَيْهِ السَّلَامِ فَلَمْ يَأْكُلْ بَعْدَ ذَلِكَ أَبَدًا مِنْ رَأْسِ غَنَمٍ أَوْ غَيْرِ ذَلِكَ. 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Everyone in that majlis cried after this except Yazid Mal'un. Yazid was not changed. Yazid Saketun. He was just silent. Then Emra'atun bin Bani Hashim kanat fi dar Yazid. There was a woman from Bani Hashim was in the house of Yazid. 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She made everyone who heard her cry. So twice the narrator says everyone cried. But do you know what Yazid did after this? ثم دعا يزيد عليه اللهنة بقذيب خيزران فجعل ينكث به ثنايا الحسين وكان عنده أبو برزة الأسلمي فقال يا يزيد ارفع قذيبك فوالله لطالما رأيت رسول الله يقبل ثنايا. 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